0: Data everywhere, and not a brain to think about it. That's right, folks. What the heck are we doing? Sweetie, are you there? Hello?
1: Oh, yeah.
0: Okay, hold on. Let me see. I got to get you mic'd correctly, so let me just... Let me just do this. Okay.
1: We need a big ass mute button. That's what we need.
0: Oh, yeah, I know. Hold on.
1: Mute all the.
0: Yeah, all right. Say a few words. Say a few words.
1: Well, like I'm trying to say, I guess talking about a mute, you know, button for all the data.
0: Well, you know, it's interesting. I was just.
1: The data isn't going to improve lives, I don't believe.
0: I was just reading an article that the state of Utah. Here in the United States, international listeners, the citizens of the state of Utah are freaking out because all the data monsters want to basically build a data center in the middle of Utah, larger than the size of Manhattan Island. That is going to consume something like 9 gigawatts of electricity, which is more than the entire state of Utah consumes. And it's going to need all this water. And of course, if you fly over Utah or if you drive through Utah, a lot of it is stinking desert. So water is not really a major thing there. And, you know, sweetie, I'm an engineer. I'm a radio engineer, kind of a bit of a dinosaur. And I have been studying this data center phenomenon for the last...
1: Phenomenon? You mean nightmare?
0: Well, you know, it's like the old rule, folks. Some may be good, but more... might not be necessarily better. So, I mean, what are we doing?
1: But this isn't just more. This is leaps and bounds and huge. I mean, it's unnecessary. I do believe there's a place for AI for assisting some, but this is mostly for keeping TikTok up and running. Come on. Really?
0: Well,
1: I mean...
0: Well,
1: it's,
0: you know,
1: they're showing that it's scrambling people's minds.
0: I know. It's like, ladies and gentlemen, we are really in a transformative world now. I mean, forget all the politics. Okay, just forget it. You know, because politicians are the biggest idiots on earth. I think we can all. What can we agree on? Politicians are the biggest idiots on earth. When I don't care what side of the table you're on. When their lips are moving, they're generally lying, or there's some deception going on. So forget about them. Let's just look at the good people that make up, thankfully, most of the world. You know, us that get up every morning. And by the way, folks, yours truly, even though I'm a bit of an old buzzard, I still work full time. And in fact, because of the crazy prices of everything, I have to develop all these side hustles now to bring in extra cash. It's just the way it
1: is. To keep the short waves going out.
0: Yeah, to keep all the short waves.
1: Very worthy cause.
0: And the stations and the AM, FM. I mean, you know, what Angela and I have to do to keep Free Speech Radio. And we are on a mission here at WBCQ. With the digital juggernaut, AI taking over everything, the slop is everywhere, we are on a mission to maintain the last sanity vestige of analog anything, thought, production, compilation, recording, and of course, broadcast to a world. You know, radio transmission is extremely, and it's becoming an endangered species now, it's extremely unique because we don't need a digital infrastructure to get information to a worldwide audience. And I know it infuriates many, and it goes against the grain now, because if it's not data, if it's not digital, if it's not controlled by Amazon, Google, the NSA, the CIA, the FCC, the FBI, China, North Korea, Japan, South Korea, if it's not controlled by those entities, it doesn't exist. And if it does exist, then they're going to destroy it. This is my opinion. And I think you share the same thing, beloved.
1: Oh, yeah, well, the proof's out there.
0: But the data maelstrom, you know, I've been studying data centers, which for those of you that, you know, we hear a data center, data, you know, AI, data. All a data center is millions and millions of processor chips in thousands and thousands and thousands of racks. Like, if you have a computer that you use for, like, really digitally intensive stuff, like gaming, okay, which can be really digitally intensive, you'll have a massive LSI, a massive large-scale integrated circuit chip in your computer. And, I mean, it'll be maybe 2 or 3 centimeters by 2 or 3 centimeters, a square, you know, a bright microprocessor, and it'll have a ginormous heatsink on it, which may be air-cooled or it could be liquid-cooled, especially if you're doing a lot of gaming. Because with electronics, you know, a computer is nothing but trillions of transistor junctions, switches. It's all it is, switches. Trillions of them, billions, trillions of them. And they switch on and off, high and low, you know, and or, whatever, in a digital thing. And, of course, everything in life is, you know, put into a digital language of some sorts. I'm not that versed in it, you know, much beyond when I learned BASIC as a younger lad. But that's basically, you know, the computer in your phone, in your laptop, in your desktop or whatever. It'll have a central processing chip. Well, a data center is millions of these things. I mean, millions, probably billions eventually. And
1: but
0: they're
1: it's
0: all,
1: not the what, it's the why.
0: All right, let me finish. I'm trying to explain the architecture and why it is so power hungry. Because we're talking about, you know, billions and billions of watts, you know, thousands of megawatts of electricity.
1: But I want to know, why are they not having to prove why we got to have this?
0: Okay, well, okay, I will get to that. But let me just do the technical thing.
1: Okay, sorry.
0: Because people need to realize, you know, be very careful what you wish for, all right? Because there's no free lunch. See, that's the underlining thing here. There is no free lunch. And why these things take so much electricity, your computer, your home computer, like your laptop that you might have on your lap, and you're gaming on it, or you're doing a lot of calculations where those switches are just, you know, all the electrons are switching high and low in there, you know, billions and billions of switches, you know, going on there with all the digital data. And every time they switch, they throw off a photon of heat, a particle of heat, a wavicle of heat. And your laptop sometimes gets hot on your lap.
1: Yeah.
0: Well, imagine that magnified by the billions, the trillions.
1: Well, that's fine, but I just don't want them destroying the world's water for this ridiculousness.
0: And that's why the data centers, which are billions of these chips in servers and in rack carriers, you know, rack after rack after rack after rack of computer chips, all connected by fiber, copper lines, talking to each other, serving out, you know, when you get on ChatGPT and, You ask them, well, how do you blow up a balloon, whatever. It'll go to these data centers, crunch all this information, compare all the balloons that have been blown up since the first ones were figured out by the Chinese thousands of years ago, and it'll spit out an answer. And that takes a certain amount of electric power. So you think about it.
1: And even then, you're supposed to double check.
0: You got, right. You have billions of these chips, and they all have to be cooled because the ultimate efficiency is not complete. You know, the brain is amazing. I mean, if you electronically, I guess that's what they're trying to do, but the brain consumes about 100 watts of power. And yeah, when you're really thinking and you're really trying to figure things out, don't you get really hungry? You know, you're working on an exam paper or whatever in the middle of the night, and you're getting hungry. Yeah, because your brain is demanding.
1: You're working.
0: Yeah, your brain is demanding energy. No free lunch.
1: That's why people that can do paperwork can be actually more tired than the guy that's traveling.
0: Oh, absolutely. Absolutely. Yeah.
1: It doesn't seem to make sense, but it's true.
0: Oh, it is true. It is true, beloved. It is
1: true. An accountant can actually be more tired than a gravel shoveler.
0: But, you know, the ultimate goal is what? I mean, you know, I
1: that's my question. Like,
0: I look at the
1: AI. It's not going to give me a rosy.
0: I look at the AI and I say, okay, it's a nice tool. And I've used it before. I have. I've used ChatGPT. I had to do some antenna gain calculations on microwave horns. And I basically asked ChatGPT, you know, these are the parameters. I got a 2-meter horn operating at around 2.8 gigahertz. And what can I expect for gain, both in decibels above a meter and, you know, general overall power gain? And it took about a half a second, and it spit it out in all this glorious detail. And it probably consumed, at that moment, about 100 watts of power at some data center somewhere on Earth. Because remember, they're not only here in the United States. Like the other day, we were watching, I was watching a program. I didn't realize this, but 25% of the electricity produced in Ireland now goes to data centers and server farms. Because Ireland has decided to cash in with this and, you know, turn into the European data center and server farm of
1: it's
0: the world.
1: It's ridiculous.
0: And okay,
1: it's
0: you know,
1: so unnecessary.
0: Okay, but the thing is, I see the, you know, we read an incredible amount. Yeah, I still do that, folks. I still just read of what all this data is for and all this AI is for. And I don't know, folks. Be very careful what you wish for, because it seems like a lot of this now is two things. I see AI doing two things. A, replacing people, which do we really want to do that in a human world? And B, and this is the part that scares me, when AI is done replacing people, AI will be coming after your wealth, your bank accounts, your money, your everything. Now, the only reason I say this is because everything has been reduced to data. Your bank account, you know, in other words, some of you might, but you know, in general, everybody has bank accounts, and all they are is numbers in a computer somewhere. That's it. Yeah, it's encrypted and it's kind of protected, but is it really?
1: We're
0: building all these data centers, which is basically what we're doing is we are adding more computational power to the world what the structure that human beings have done is AI is now compartmentalized into something known as bots, entities within the programming that become

0: It really is. It's amazing.
1: And I still ain't gonna get a Rosie out of it.
0: It is. No, you're not going to. What she's talking about is the Jetsons Rosie. You know,
1: robot.
0: The robot.
1: Think.
0: Yeah, but we're not going to get that. No, we're not going to get
1: you, that. You know, you still 40 years later can't get a decent cell phone coverage half the time. Why are we not, if this data is going to be so entity-wise?
0: I don't know, sweetie. I mean, in all my engineering prowess, in everything that I have done with electronics... Because, yeah, I'm an
1: old-fashioned... have a robot that we can...
0: I'm an old-fashioned electronics guy, folks. Yeah, I'm still stuck in the zinc-plated vacuum tube culture, which was a line in Star Trek, by the way. Yeah, I am. I am. In fact, I was talking with Angela about it last week. You know, a side hustle of mine now is I restore and sell vacuum tube... record cutting machines. I know it sounds kind of weird, but in the teens and 20s and 30s and 40s and 50s and 60s, the recording of audio was done by records. That's right, both the flat ones and the cylinder ones. And a few years ago, I decided to get into the art. And, acquire some old record cutting machines and start making records, you know, both out of wax and now polymers like, vinyl and stuff like that. And it's very interesting to do it. I mean, it was the mode. Like, if this was the 1930s and I was doing a broadcast and... we wanted to record it, you know, the station or the network or whatever wanted to record it. It would all be recorded on acetate discs. And the acetate would have like an aluminum or a glass base. And acetate is a kind of a polymer that's very pliable. And that you would use a record cutting machine, which kind of looks like a record player, but it has a big magnetic head. And then, a sapphire cutting needle or a, you know, very strong tungsten metal cutting needle. And sometimes...
1: Now, why sapphire over diamond?
0: Cheaper and hard,
1: okay.
0: I mean, they did make some diamond cutters, but they were very, very expensive, you know, for the time.
1: And but wasn't the machine expensive itself, too?
0: Yeah, they were. Well, you know, cutters go the... You know, the big Neumann cutters and Scully cutters that they used, you know, and they still use to make a record. Because believe it or not, records, vinyl today, is still extremely popular. I mean, vinyl now outsells CDs. And people buy recorded music. They want to own something that's real. And that's what I find fascinating about records is it's a tangible thing, and records can last for generations.
1: If they're cared for.
0: If you've got some old Victor or Columbia or whatever, 78s.
1: That haven't been used for Frisbees.
0: Right, you know, from the old days. They're still, you know, many are still playable. If you're into the Edisonian era, which uses cylinder records... because Edison, of course, is the creator, you know, was the first one that really came out with a workable phonograph in 1877, his talking machine. And he stayed with the cylinder format, I mean, up until the 1920s. And then finally he went to the lateral, you know, standard disc. But, the cylinder machines are still out there. You know, they made, you know, millions. Well, I don't know if they made millions. They made thousands and thousands of them. And they were built so well, they still survive today. I know I've got two or three Edison cylinder machines. They still work. They're amazing. They still work. And like, if you listen to Marion's Attic, 5 o'clock on Sundays on the 7490 transmitter, you'll hear a lot of these original cylinder recordings played on a cylinder machine.

0: machine. Now, the playback used to have a diaphragm and a horn, but Marion, I know, uses a microphone pickup to, you know, pick off the audio. But I find the storage and recording of audio to be absolutely fascinating and still applicable. Because the wonderful thing about records is, as Angela pointed out, if they're properly taken care of, they will last for generations upon generations, whereas digital hard copy, like in a data stick, or, you know, they don't really use the floppies anymore, even though there's millions of them out there, and CDs and you know, DVDs and whatever, they have a finite life because there's so many bits recorded on them that they eventually rot. You know, the only way you can preserve that is you got to keep transferring it to another digital medium, or put, you know, I know they're putting it in the cloud now. I don't know how long that's going to last. But recorded audio, as I said, I mean, they're still finding Edison cylinder recordings that have never been, that haven't been heard, you know, in 50, 75, 100 years. Because Edison was very prolific. He made, you know, anybody that could sing or dance, he'd bring into his laboratories and whatever and record. And the first, and you know, the first recordings were orthophonic, meaning that they crowded, you know, orchestras and bands and crooners and opera singers in a room all around a big horn. They did this, a ginormous horn, and they all sung and shouted and played into it, and that went to a diaphragm and inscribed a wax master cylinder. Yeah, they did that. You know, it wasn't until, you know, the vacuum tubes came around in the teens and early 20s that they went to electronic audio. But I play around with even the orthophonic stuff because in the old days, people made their own audio recordings at home. And offices made their own audio recordings using, you know, non-electronic means, orthophonic means, you know, just audio pressure. And they did it on, you know, dictaphone and recording-type devices where they recorded messages and stuff like that and, you know, dictation for the secretary to play back later and transcribe and type letters or write out letters or whatever. And I find this stuff fascinating because the machinery was extremely well-constructed. I mean, it's lasted today. I mean, you could, you know, you could go on eBay or go to an auction and buy a Edison cylinder machine, or, you know, or a, you know, standard Columbia or Victrola of the lateral platter type. And, yeah, with a little bit of cleanup and, you know, as long as the spring is okay and not sprung, you clean it up a little. It'll work. It'll work.
1: Well, you know? Yeah, they call you and then they know it works.
0: Yeah, you know. And, I'm talking about the pre-electronic age.
1: Yeah.
0: But now we are asking AI to create music for us.
1: Oh, there are, didn't you also?
0: There are now AI
1: in one of their answers.
0: There are now AI.
1: Didn't you ask it a question and it gave you the wrong or not as correct an answer as it should have? Or something?
0: Well.
1: I don't remember what you asked, like what calculations.
0: I was doing some radar calculations. You know, because as you know, folks, I've been involved with radar experiments, you know, searching for UFOs and other phenomenon up there. And I mean,
1: you as well say our friends out there, because they really have been around forever.
0: Well, look, I've been.
1: Yet, unless maybe they are our government and maybe they have.
0: No, it's okay. No, I've been playing around with radar equipment since I was in high school. You know, I used to buy military surplus radar sets and hook it up and, you know, track storms and do all this stuff. I was the weird kid that did this stuff.
1: Yeah, you have to find one.
0: But no, I've, you know, I've got tons of radar equipment up here at the radio stations up in northern Maine, and I've hooked a lot of it up and searched the skies and all. And you know, we have some radar equipment down in Florida that I've done with weather experiments and also tracking birds and things like that, which is interesting. But I'll tell you, the stuff that is above your head right now, if you are living in the United States of America, the stuff that is flying, I don't care where you are in this country. I don't care if you're in the middle of... I don't care if you're in the middle of Bug Juice, Iowa. The stuff that is up there is unbelievable. Unbelievable.
1: Super
0: I mean, most of it is us. You know, commercial traffic. Now, I have...
1: Most of it is us.
0: I have fired up some, you know, high-powered radar sets that go out 200-300 miles. In fact, years ago, years ago, I fired up a super high-powered set that we have here in Monticello, and I was doing some research with it, and I picked up some weird echoes about 275 miles distant, and they were moving and doing weird things, and I'm telling you, folks... There's weird stuff up there. And, yeah, whether it's all us or not, I don't know. I don't know. But I want to continue those radar experiments. I really do.
1: Mm-hmm.
0: I really do.
1: And you will.
0: It's expensive. And it's hard. You know, shortwave is hard. But, you know, working on radar equipment is... the reason I like it, it's very challenging because it's a combination of very, very high-powered equipment, because the radar sets that I work with are in the megawatts, the millions of watts of pulse power output, but still enough to nicely, you know, fry you good.
1: Oh, yes, thank you. That's what I want to hear.
0: Well, the thing is, radar works by concentrating pulses of RF energy into anywhere from 1 to 5 millionths of a second or microsecond bursts. And it's the equivalent power of millions of watts. And then the antennas will, you know, increase the gain, you know, focusing it like a searchlight beam. And you can get, you know, millions and millions of watts because you need that. You know, if you're going to go 100 miles, you need to send out an RF signal that's in the, you know, half a megawatt, 1 megawatt, 2 megawatt class. And because if you hit something like a spacecraft or something like that, the return energy ain't going to be that much. And the receivers have to be really, really sensitive. And that's the problem. Nowadays, it's improved because we have all these incredibly low noise RF amplifiers that can amplify, you know, the radar bands. There's one around 1.2 gigahertz. There's one around 2.8. There's another one around 5.6. There's another one about 9.4 gigahertz. And then there's another one up in the K band, which is, I think, about 14. And then you get up to the KA band, which is, what is it, 23 gigahertz. You get up in that range and you can start looking at clouds and stuff like that, because it'll reflect off the droplets of water. Radar is very, very, very interesting. It's fascinating. And but I deal with a lot of the old vacuum tube analog. I like the analog radar stuff. I have digital radar, you know, where everything is digitized. But there's a problem with the digitization, you see, because the digital world tells you what you want to see. It might not necessarily be the truth. And that's the, like, getting back to the AI bots, that's part of the problem with all the AI bots is, you know, they get hallucinations. They get delusional.
1: Just wait until the delusions of grandeur.
0: Well, it's interesting because it's taking over like every minute of every day. Example, ladies and gentlemen, and I spoke to you about this last week, Angela. There's a AI service called Chat Enterprise. And what it is, it's only available to licensed physicians. And doctors now, like a good majority of them, are using AI in your diagnosis.
1: Oh, that's nice.
0: And they're like signing on to the AI bandwagon in droves. And they are using it to check your meds and ask is this safe? Is that safe? What now they claim, they say that the final decision must be a human being.
1: Yeah, okay, but isn't that it just taking over another job? Now, that brings me back to the question I asked that started the radar. You asked it a question and it was wrong.
0: I asked a question about something that had to do with gain or signal to noise, and it gave me an answer that wasn't quite right. But that
1: so
0: happens.
1: Now you want your physician asking the same thing.
0: Well,
1: okay,
0: the thing is,
1: I mean, we are just so stupid. We really our attentions in the wrong way. 30 sloths die in Florida. How many people paid admission to go see sick, dying animals, and nobody says anything? But we are going. Oh, and there's my next question. Data centers, are they permanent? Are they forever? Do you have to rebuild them after 2 years? How does that work?
0: Data centers, the technology moves so fast and so incredible that, yeah, it is a constant renewal process. And what they do is the racks that they build in data centers are of a, standard design, so they can pull out modules and put in updated chips and updated architecture.
1: Yeah, and where's all those modules going?
0: Well,
1: are they going to put them on a
0: no,
1: plastic
0: the thing is,
1: island?
0: We are talking about hundreds, perhaps thousands of billions of dollars to build these structures, to power them, to provide services for them. And, a lot of people are worrying because, we're making strides in clean energy and renewable energy. And a lot of, forecasters are saying, yeah, all the strides that we're making to clean up our carbon footprint are basically going to be eradicated because of this data mania.
1: Exactly.
0: And,
1: I don't understand.
0: My question.
1: Why are people not protesting?
0: They are, Angela. They are. It is one of the biggest things being protested throughout the country
1: but
0: now.
1: I keep hearing you tell me that more and more states want the money.
0: They want the money. It's always about the money.
1: Okay, well, doesn't that mean there's no protesting going on?
0: Well,
1: everybody's all happy to do this.
0: The thing is, it's kind of like be very careful what you wish for, and forgive them, Father in heaven, for they know not what they do. The problem is that I see is who eventually, as I said, it's going to take billions, maybe thousands of billions to build these things, to power them. Who's going to pay for it? In other words, like right now, you can go on ChatGPT, and ask it, whatever questions you want. How does my telephone work? How do I fix the knocking sound in my automobile? I don't know. You can ask all kinds of questions. And for most of us, in a non-commercial sense, it's free. But is it? I mean, have you seen your electric bill lately?
1: Yeah,
0: Have you gone to the grocery store and, bought a package of tomatoes or a jar of mayonnaise or a T-bone steak? Who's paying for all this? And I'm telling you, I try to read up on it. I try to follow it from a technological standpoint, from an engineering standpoint, and it is just absolutely baffling. Forget about the politics now, folks. The world is in a transformative stage. I mean, these data centers are mega structures. They're not just small little things. And I'm going, okay, you're building all this in the mega size for what? What is the end goal? I mean, is the end goal so you're going to replace human beings in everything? Okay. Well, then what are we doing? What is civilization? What is the world? I mean, we live in a biosphere. We are a biological entity, composed of billions and trillions of cells and bacteria and viruses. We are, folks. It's the truth. And we cohabitate with trillions of insects and other creatures. And what are we doing? I mean, what is the end goal here? What are people going to do? I mean, you know, I read, you know, kids, I feel bad about the young kids. You know, they're going to college. You know, they're getting out of high school, going to college, and they don't know what they're going to do. You know, a lot of the entry level jobs are going to, you know, be replaced by, you know, an AI bot that can do it better, faster, doesn't require health insurance, doesn't require employment compensation, doesn't need to take a day off, doesn't need holiday pay or anything like that, doesn't need overtime. I mean, what are we doing? I mean, and how much is enough? The word enough.
1: Well, we're not listening to the warnings, that's for sure.
0: So, it's, I don't know. You know, this is the first time technology is stumping me. I mean, I don't know it all at all, folks, but I have been an engineer all my life, and I've always welcomed technology. You know, the good...
1: I was stumped the first time I went to use a rear-view mirror night. That doesn't work.
0: I mean, technology is like anything. There's the good, the bad, and the ugly of it. Most of it, and I know, you know, generations, a century, two centuries, three centuries ago, during the first inklings of the Industrial Revolution, you know, when steam power began to replace horsepower, and then the diesel engine and the gasoline engine. And we started harnessing on a big scale electricity, especially through water flowing through a dam and whatever, hydropower or whatever. And we began to, you know, generate and distribute electric power, the Industrial Revolution. Many people were saying the same thing. Well, what are people going to do? I mean, you know, you're going to replace all the workers in the factory. They're not going to have anything to do. But this is a bit different.
1: This is
0: like that situation on steroids. Go ahead, honey.
1: Okay, but what I feel has happened, in my opinion, we've all been the frogs in the pot of water. They get us all hooked on all this TikTok and gaming and all these, you know, like candy, what is it, Candy Crush or something like that. And all.
0: Oh, yeah, the games. Yeah,
1: in your daily life, it becomes just part of your life. And then they went, oh, well, but wait a minute. We need all this to support that.
0: Oh, by the way, thank you.
1: Everybody's hooked.
0: Thank you for bringing that up. As an aside, let me mention this as a warning to our fellow listeners out there during Angela and Alan Worldwide. This is important, ladies and gentlemen, because with the rise of AI, it is percolating into the areas of online gambling. And online gambling is destroying the lives of millions and millions of people. And a majority.
1: Yeah, I was going to say, repeat some of the statistics.
0: And a majority of them are in my age bracket, you know, above 60 years old. So my advice to you is, if you have a smartphone, stay away from any online gambling. It has become incredibly seductive and outrageously addictive. And it will, if you're not careful, it will take every cent you have and then more. So buyer and user, beware. I mean, you want to get a thrill? You want to get the endorphins going? Tune a shortwave radio. Do something, you know, benign like that. Listen to the programming on WBCQ on international shortwave, because my heavens, what I have been reading, what's going on now, and that's why Alan's prediction is AI is is replacing humans. That, you know, that is good, bad, ugly, whatever, and it's coming for your money next.
1: Yeah, and which reminds me something. Judy told me today she's been reading and hearing. There's bank branches that are starting to contemplate closing because so many people can just go online.
0: Yeah.
1: Why even have the branch open?
0: That's true. Online banking.
1: I just about fainted. I thought, oh, we can't come to that.
0: Yeah, online
1: really?
0: Banking is a big thing now. It's a big thing, which,
1: all
0: you know,
1: the eggs
0: when,
1: in one basket,
0: when it started,
1: scary scenario.
0: Online banking, when it started, was like a fantastic tool. I mean, how many of us got stuck on lines just to deposit a check? It's a good tool. It helps businesses well, but I worry. You see, AI may someday fuse with something called quantum computing.
1: Yeah, and, Skynet.
0: Well, quantum computing is it's a totally different realm.
1: I know, but everybody knows what Skynet. I know.
0: But quantum computing is like, it's actually using quanta particles that can actually be like a woman, you know, neither high nor low, but maybe in the middle. I didn't mean that.
1: 50 Shades of Grey.
0: And it has the potential. It's still very difficult to do it. And everyone is working on it. Because if quantum computing becomes a reality, I firmly believe no bank account, no credit card, no bank,
1: cybercurrency,
0: no ATM, no cybercurrency will ever. I don't really want to get too political tonight, but I'm a little outraged about what's going on in the world. And I'm not putting any fingers on it because, as far as I'm concerned, they're all responsible. You know, the steep rise in prices, the madness and wars and idiocy going on all sides throughout the world. And it needs to stop. It needs to stop now. And all I can say is, folks, you know, we're kind of stuck in that middle ground, the good, the bad, the ugly, etc. And it worries me. Yeah, I mean, nobody likes $4, $5, $6 a gallon fuel.
1: No, but Iran nuclear should worry you more.
0: It should. It should.
1: And
0: Iran.
1: God bless Trump for fine.
0: No, I understand that. I understand
1: somebody
0: that.
1: Having the kahunas to end a 48 going on year
0: one. Yeah, right. No, the government.
1: If you ask me.
0: The government in Iran is a horror story. And we all know that. The world knows that. Okay, and it requires cleanup. But politicians, you need to all get together, all of you now, and work this out and fix it. Because we got bigger problems. You know, we got bigger problems from, you know, energy and who's going to. And again, AI, who's going to pay for it? As I said, billions, trillions of dollars of data centers. Electricity demands. I predict that in the next 4 or 5 years, over one quarter to maybe one third of all the electric power produced in this country will go to burning up heat in billions and trillions

0: of computer chips. For what? Why?
1: Can it be stopped? Well, okay. Can it be curtailed?
0: They couldn't stop the Industrial Revolution. They couldn't stop the transition from horses
1: to
0: auto
1: to a modest level.
0: They couldn't stop the transition from horses to automobiles. Many people did want to do that, but obviously,
1: I probably would have been one of them.
0: It's very hard to stop progress. Progress, even if the progress is in a direction that might not necessarily be the best. Anyway,
1: but I believe they put us in this pot of water, and now we got to pay for it.
0: All right. Before I forget, let me just do the ID because I didn't do because you know no one's even
1: what,
0: wondering.
1: The intro?
0: Yeah, I didn't date the show or anything. Ladies and gentlemen, you're tuned to Angela and Alan. Alan and Angela worldwide.
1: Alan and Angela, yes.
0: And it is the 15th day of April in the year of our Lord Father, 2026. May.
1: I'm thinking, oh, my God, did I sleep for a while?
0: I'm always a month behind. Yes, it's the 15th of May. It's mid-month May.
1: You know why? It's because it feels like mid-April.
0: Yeah, the temperatures have. Oh, it's been a terror. I'm up here at Master Blaster Control, ladies and gentlemen, up at the end of nowhere, at the WBC,
1: somewhere.
0: At the WBCQ complex, at the end of nowhere in northern Maine. And we've had a terrible spring. I mean, it's been cold and constant rain. It is beginning to warm up now, which is a blessing. And I can tell because the insidious, horrible, evil, disgusting black flies are out, annoying as ever. And they'll be out for a month or so, torturing everything that moves and is red-blooded. But anyway, it's the 15th of May, 2026. We are quadricasting tonight. We are on 3265, 5130, 6160, and 7490 transmitters. 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I'm looking at all the output meters, all modulating and flickering the lights a little bit to modulation. Some of them are delayed, so that's good. Yeah, you have to do that. It is good to delay the audio a little bit so they don't all modulate and peak at the same time and, increase the power demands. You got to think about that when you run all these beasts. Anyway, so, as I said, email is open, wbcq@wbcq.com. Ladies and gentlemen,
1: we appreciate you greatly.
0: We do. And WBCQ is the last analog hope
1: of the world. But Alan talks of listeners like family.
0: Well, they are.
1: Greatly appreciated, but please spread the word. 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
0: 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The weekends especially shine on the 5130 Area 51 transmitter and the 7490 main transmitter. We got all kinds, and the programs are everywhere, left, right, high, low, sane, moonbat, weird, crazy. We got it all because we're free speech. We're the last. We are probably going to, until they come and shut us down, we probably will be the last free speech voice in the world that can broadcast to the world. And all you need is a simple little shortwave radio. Oh, and I was going to critique some. You know, every once in a while,
1: oh,
0: every once in a while, like, I read about a shortwave radio that has come out. And I picked up, and they were cheap. You know, one was like $17, free shipping, and it's digitally tuned and everything. It's got great audio, you know, and it picks up AM, FM, shortwave. And there was another one, it's a Sparktronic or something like that. I think I'm getting the name wrong. But it's got a beautiful, display screen. And it displays the frequency, and it displays the audio modulation, and it displays the signal strength in the standard S units. And I don't know, it was like $50 or something like that. And it does AM, FM, shortwave, long wave, and medium wave, or the AM, you know, the AM band. In Europe, they call it medium wave. And there's all these great, really interesting, they're digital, you know, and digitally processed in many ways, shortwave radios coming out for short money that can pick us up anywhere on Earth, and no infrastructure, passwords, Google, or NSA required. And nobody will know that you're listening to the sounds of our voice. Nobody will know that.
1: Unless you want to tell everybody.
0: Yeah, unless you want to tell everybody.
1: Get them hooked, too.
0: So, you know, buy some time on BCQ. Or somebody out there, please. You know, there's all this money going around. You know, just divert a little bit to the WBCQ broadcast fund. You know, somebody just write it. You know, $1 million is nothing anymore. You know, I wanted to bring up something that really infuriated me. You know, it's kind of like a yin and yang thing. And, you know, Pete Hegseth, our Secretary of War, you know, comes out and says, well, for the next fiscal year, you know, the military is going to ask for $1.5 trillion. $1.5 trillion for the new fiscal year, which begins in October, military budget. And I heard that. And I freaked out. I said, we can't even get decent cell phone and internet service up here in northern Maine. And they want $1,500 billion a year. And I'm all for a strong military. I'm all for the best military in the world. But ladies and gentlemen, when the government does this stuff, this is the foundation of what destroys our economy. Because when they can spend money like that, it devalues the dollar, and it makes all the hard-earned money that we earn more and more worthless. Yeah, and it's going to be, instead of the $4,000 hammers, it's going to be the $40,000 hammers and $20,000 toilet seats.
1: Yeah.
0: And it has just infuriated me to no end, because when is it going to stop?
1: I think what partly infuriates you, too, is the fact of the need for that. Should we not be enlightened enough now that we can all be a happy earth? No, we got to have that kind of military to be safe.
0: I don't know.
1: That's what saddens me about it.
0: I don't know. All I know is, I mean, I heard that. And look, I like Pete Hegseth. We still support our president.
1: Absolutely.
0: We understand what's going on. But ladies and gentlemen, you know, it boils down to the question we really have to ask it. Some may be good, but is more necessarily a better thing? You know, the great Clint Eastwood said in one of his most famous movies, you know, a man or mankind has got to know its limitations. And I mean, are we spiraling ourselves to some ultimate financial and physical and moral and ethical destruction? And this, I haven't even touched on the spiritual and you know, the, you know, our God, our Christ.
1: Speaking of which, Hanson, whatever. You better look at a clock soon.
0: Yeah, Hal Turner's show is next, and we're at the end of the show, so let me just take a moment. Let us bow our heads to our Lord Savior and our Father in heaven. Father, your guidance in the days ahead. It is your world, and through your wisdom, strength, fortitude, and faith, hopefully as we go forth, we do the right thing. We take care of the beautiful, gorgeous planet you have given us. We watch over each other and all the other earthlings, that we remain and stay good stewards of all the bounty and all the wonders that you have instilled upon us. By your grace and love, may we continue forward. In the name of our Lord Savior Jesus Christ, amen. Ladies and gentlemen, thank you for listening to WBCQ.
1: You could come back to the quadrant, please.
0: I hope so. Ladies and gentlemen, thank you for listening. 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It's all about the free speech.
1: And always remember that. 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

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We talk about news and issues of the day on this show. More often than not, news that the mass media simply doesn't report. If you'd like to call this show to express your opinion about news, telephone number you can dial, country code 1-201-771-3013. Today is the 22nd day of May 2026, and it appears by all information coming in from the Middle East that hostilities between the United States, Israel, and Iran will resume tonight. All the indications are that hostilities will recommence. The Islamic Republic of Iran closed its national airspace until Monday, except for certain flights in daylight hours. It is widely expected inside Iran that the United States and Israel will attack this weekend, likely beginning tonight, because talks between the U.S. and Iran became, quote, permanently deadlocked. At about 5:49 p.m. Eastern Time this afternoon, instead of following the original schedule to fly by helicopter to Trump National in Bedminster, New Jersey, President Trump stepped off Marine One to jump back onto Air Force One, take off out of Newark, and fly back to Washington, D.C. This was not part of the plan. And naturally, it caused a ton of speculation as to why President of the United States landed in Newark, got off Air Force One, got onto Marine One to go to Bedminster, then got off Marine One and got back on Air Force One. At that same hour, about 5:49 this afternoon, Eastern Time, an unusually large number of Iranian Air Force fighter jets reportedly took off from Mehrabad Airport in Tehran. At 6:15 p.m. Eastern U.S. time tonight, the peace negotiation delegation from Qatar suddenly left Tehran. They were supposed to stay until Sunday. As of 6:30 p.m. Eastern time, the United Arab Emirates was reporting widespread GPS and navigation jamming, including severe disruptions at Zayed International Airport in Abu Dhabi. As you may well know, folks, GPS jamming is often a sign of looming military escalation, disrupting navigation, precision weapons, and regional air operations. Now, the timing of this is notable. President Trump held a national security meeting today on possible
decisive strikes against Iran. Iran also warned early in the day of what they called, quote, a third version of combat. And, of course, the airspace in Iran was closed. Now, the United Arab Emirates already hosts Israeli air defenses and has previously been targeted by Iranian missile attacks. So if another wave of strikes is coming, countries all throughout the Gulf, the Persian Gulf area, are expected to be on the front line of Iran's retaliation. Moving on, as of 6:52 p.m. Eastern time tonight, sources inside Israel confirmed, quote, final preparations are being made in Israel to restart the war, unquote. At about that same time, I got several phone calls telling me that U.S. military and active intelligence personnel have been instructed to cancel their Memorial Day weekend plans and return to the office. That's at 6:52 p.m. Eastern time tonight. As of 7 o'clock p.m., intelligence sources inside Iran began reporting sudden, very large and noticeable movements of tractor trailers pulling flatbeds with Iranian attack drones visibly mounted on the flatbeds ready for launch. These trucks are now being seen moving in several different areas of Iran. As of 7:15, rumors, as yet unconfirmed, the Pakistan peace negotiation delegation is urgently trying to leave Iran. At that same time, I received confirmation that President Trump is now back in Washington, D.C. after canceling his weekend plans in New Jersey. Minutes later, at 7:20 p.m., GPS jamming began taking place in northern Iraq, and that is in addition to the jamming taking place around the United Arab Emirates. Also, a squadron of Israeli fighter jets was reported flying over the West Bank heading east. Well, as you know, from Israel, east is the direction of Iran. This fighter jet squadron movement is on top of everything else that seems to be in motion tonight. For instance, U.S. air refueling tankers have gone airborne in the Middle East with their transponders turned off. Numerous air refueling tankers were seen flying out into the Persian Gulf. And again, Western Iranian airspace is closed. GPS jamming is taking place over the United Arab Emirates. And heavy Israeli military traffic is seen moving east. So all the signs are there that hostilities are going to resume tonight. I imagine they may even resume while I am broadcasting live on the air. When President Trump arrived back at the White House tonight, strange thing happened. The White House press office called a lid for the rest of the day. That means the White House had no scheduled activities and there would be no White House press briefings for the entire rest of the night. So,
All right, let me just go through this flash traffic here that happened in the few minutes before I got on the air. GPS jamming is now also taking place in Qatar and in Kuwait. So that's on top of GPS jamming in the United Arab Emirates and in portions of Iraq. Now, folks, the aerial picture is shifting in real time. KC-135 Stratotankers are taking off out of central Israel with their transponders on, but another aircraft, the KC-46A Pegasus, over southern Iraq, just turned its transponder off, going dark exactly where a strike package would stage before attacking. So, GPS jamming is expanding. Inside Iran, satellites confirm numerous missile launcher trucks are being prepared to launch. So, as I said at the start of the show, every indication is that hostilities are going to recommence tonight. The commander, here's flash traffic, the commander of the Iranian Missile Forces announced that more than 400 missile launch platforms have entered a state of full alert and readiness across the entire country of Iran. The missile force commander in Iran said, "We are waiting for any mistakes the enemy makes so that we can respond." So, I mean, I don't know about you, but I've seen enough of this stuff to really have high confidence that hostilities are recommencing. Now, there's naval news. There's unconfirmed reporting that the United States Navy has sent an armada to storm the Persian Gulf. And there are now bizarre flight patterns for civilian flights leaving out of Dubai at a UAE International. So if U.S. naval forces have entered the Persian Gulf, and that's unconfirmed, then everybody who knows about this is hightailing it out of there as fast as they can. Now, we talked a little bit about Israel, fighter jets being seen flying east. The flight time from Israel to the western border area of Iran, it's about 40 minutes. In the last two rounds of fighting between the U.S., Israel, and Iran, the Israeli Air Force used northern Iraqi airspace to launch standoff missiles against Iran. So, the same corridor is lighting up tonight. Now, I don't have radar. I don't have real-time video imagery. So all I can do is base my thinking on the information that's coming out from other sources. Here we go. Iranian media is on television now telling the Iranian public that the Iranian military is now at its highest
state of alert. You know, bear in mind, it's like 4 o'clock in the morning in Tehran. So I don't know who they're broadcasting to. But it seems logical to me that U.S. and Israeli aircraft seem to me to be likely to attack Iran again tonight. It is 9:15 p.m. here in northeastern Pennsylvania in the eastern U.S. time zone. 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Going to take a brief time out, about 1 minute or so. I'll be back with you with more right after this.

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1: And I'm back. 9:17 p.m. A military pilot has made a serious error. He left his transponder on. The military aircraft transponder is still communicating with ground stations, indicating the jet's present speed across the ground is 1,160 knots. What is that, like Mach 1.7? I think that's our proof. I don't know why any fighter jet would be traveling at 1,160 knots.

So it appears the hostilities are going to resume. Might be happening right now as I speak. You know, there's so much data coming across my intel circuits. It is so difficult to keep up with all of it. But I can now confirm that U.S. fighter jets and aerial refueling tankers have been spotted over Baghdad, Iraq, heading west toward Iran. So now I sit and wait till all hell breaks loose. And I don't know how quickly I'll find out about it because, you know, the Iranians have the internet blocked over there. And the U.S. is not keen on giving out a whole bunch of information in the middle of an operation. So there's some other news that I should probably cover while I'm waiting for this. Tonight, May 22nd, Friday, May 22nd, 2026, after almost 100 years, CBS News Radio will sign off the air permanently. CBS News Radio provides news programming to an estimated 700 radio stations spanning the United States. The storied service, which was launched in September 1927, was home to broadcast legends Edward R. Murrow, Robert Trout, Douglas Edwards, Charles Osgood, Dan Rather, and many other familiar and trusted voices over its decades in operation. Steve Kathan, one of the longtime anchors of CBS World News Roundup, said today, quote, "It's been around for a long time. Really, an American institution is what we're losing here." Dan Rather has made comments this afternoon. He said, quote, "CBS Radio should be remembered for becoming a national institution, very important to the development of news other than newspapers." And recently, Dan Rather also commented to CBS Sunday Morning, saying CBS News Radio, for many, many years, was a part, and I would argue not a small part, of what held the country together, unquote. Now, the decision to shutter the radio news service was announced in March. CBS cited challenging economic realities, unquote. Well, folks, those challenging economic realities, I personally think, were caused by the left-wing liberal news delivery provided by CBS Radio. Not just in the stories that they chose to cover, but they provided a narrative, in many cases, that was not simply news. And from the stories they chose to cover to the narrative that they provided, it seems to me, personally, that CBS Radio disconnected from reality. You know, the people out in the general public who actually can think don't like left-wing political, social, and cultural views. The thinking public swayed away from CBS Radio. And that translated into thinking advertisers swaying away, which led to the challenging economic realities, which have now killed CBS Radio. And I think I understand why CBS could not find a way to save this once treasured institution. I am of the personal opinion

0: It's because CBS is literally infested from top to bottom by left-wingers. And let's face it, people who are of the left-wing politically do not have the intellectual or emotional ability to deal with political, social, cultural, and religious views which they do not agree with. I personally believe that CBS News Radio, at the end, misused its position to push agendas. I think the American people and advertisers saw this and disliked it. It occurs to me that CBS News Radio was probably able to limp along for maybe a decade because in many places here in the United States, it was the only game in town for advertisers to reach a solid audience. And over the last 10 years, as that changed and more competitors became available, it seems to me that CBS never read the writing on the wall. They never seemed to catch on that it was their viewpoint inserted into almost everything they did that was being rebuked by the public and by advertisers. Instead of embracing and reporting actual reality, CBS Radio seems to me to have sealed it out. And so tonight, here we are at the end of CBS Radio. And as I look at the network, it looks to me as nothing more than an echo chamber of their own making, detached from the reality the rest of America lives in. I mean, folks, who wants to hear about transgender anything? Who wants to hear about LGBTQ anything? Who wants to hear bashing of Trump all day? Well, some people do. But it seems to me CBS Radio is nothing more than an echo chamber anymore. And even though I am a staunch conservative politically, a mischievous libertarian streak in me, you know, socially and culturally, I think it's a genuine shame that this once cherished institution seems to have been killed by the very ideology it came to embrace. But I do think that's exactly what happened. So tonight, CBS News Radio will sign off the air for the final time after just shy of 100 years providing radio news to the people of the United States. What a tragedy. All righty. I think I touched on this last night because it did come up last night, but I don't recall whether it came up while I was on the air or while I just covered it after I got off the air. And I did mention it tonight in early reporting. But the talks between the United States and Iran were described by high-ranking Iranian officials as being in, quote, permanent deadlock. And the Iranian official said that this was due to the U.S. insistence on nuclear negotiations. In fact, the talks earlier today were at such a complete dead end that Iran made clear it had no desire to even continue them. Now, it came out this morning that several sources inside Iran who are familiar with the status and the situation of their supreme leader, Mojtaba Khamenei, says he formally directed that Iran's near weapons-grade uranium stockpile must not be sent abroad or given to the U.S. And according to those sources in Iran, it was their supreme leader's direct order that ended all path to any nuclear agreement with the United States or anybody else. Now, last night I did mention to you that I had covert intelligence, and I remember not broadcasting it last night. Well, I can cover what all my subscribers got 24 hours ago. Deep cover information came out yesterday showing that the Islamic Revolutionary Guard Corps, IRGC, has plans and target coordinates to launch missile strikes at United States military bases in Greece, Romania, and Germany. And as of last night, it was now being openly speculated that President Trump was basically cornered and that he basically had no choice but to order a resumption of the conflict. One of the reasons he had no choice is that resumption of the conflict would compel Iran to actually launch the attacks against Greece, Romania, and Germany, which would trigger Article 5, collective self-defense under the NATO treaty. And then it would put NATO on the spot. What if NATO refuses to help?
1: I can't really describe what it's like to lose three children. It's like my world was just turned completely upside down overnight. Like one day I was picking out Halloween costumes, and the next day I'm picking out caskets for each of them. It leaves an ache in my heart, an ache that never goes away, and an ache to just want to hug them one more time or to hear that sweet little voice say, Mama, one more time. But I try to be strong for my other two kids, like Gus, who when I took him to see Santa, he asked for his brother and his sisters back. And I had to explain that Santa Claus can't bring them back. They live in heaven now.
2: Brandy, Taylor, and Sarah Wiggins were killed by a drunk driver. 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
0: p.m. Wow, the time's going fast. So, resumption of the Iran conflict would compel Iran to actually launch the attacks against Greece, Romania, and Germany, which would trigger Article 5, collective self-defense under the NATO treaty, because Greece, Romania, and Germany are all members of NATO. It would all but force NATO into the conflict. But NATO could refuse. And if NATO refuses to aid the United States in the Middle East, despite NATO countries actually having been attacked, well, that would provide the perfect reason for the United States to exit NATO immediately, completely, and permanently. Now, there was other reasons that President Trump seemed cornered last night. The Republican conference in the U.S. House of Representatives had to scuttle a war powers resolution vote yesterday because they did not have the votes to defeat it. The war powers resolution that was passed by the Senate a day or two ago was going to be voted on in the House yesterday. And the Republicans had to scuttle the vote because they didn't have the votes to defeat it. But word was allegedly, and I emphasize the word allegedly, allegedly sent from Speaker of the House Mike Johnson's office to the White House, reportedly telling the White House the president has 6 days to wrap up this Iran situation or the House will vote on the War Powers Resolution and it will reportedly pass, which, according to the law, would compel the president to withdraw from Iran. So as of yesterday, when this covert intel came out and all my subscribers got to read it, I wrote, all these things considered, it now appears that this weekend is make or break for the Iran situation. It either ends or it explodes into something horrifying. And I finished my article by writing, quote, my bet, horror is what's coming, unquote. And here we are 24 hours after I published this to my subscribers. It appears that the fighter jets and the aerial refueling tankers are already in the air. We've got photos of Iranian attack drones on the back of flatbed trailers being moved openly now through in several areas of Iran. We've got satellite confirmation that transporter erector launcher trucks with missiles on them are being deployed out into the open in Iran. So it looks like it's on again tonight. Now, it's 9:35 p.m. here in Northeast Pennsylvania, which is the eastern time zone of the United States. My time zone is GMT minus 4 hours. Well, I believe Iran is 7.5 hours ahead of our time here in the U.S. East Coast. So it is already Saturday morning over in Iran. And it appears that they have been taking very significant and visible steps to prepare their military assets for use. So, I don't know. The closing of the airspace in Iran was a biggie for me. The president turning around from New Jersey and going back to Washington was a biggie for me. All right, folks, those are the news stories I wanted to report to you. Now, I'm going to clear the phone lines of the people who called in just to listen. And I'm going to open the lines so that those of you who want to talk on the air can do so. Those lines are now clear. Telephone number you can dial, country code 1-201-771-3013. And, of course, that fighter jet leaving his transponder on, showing his ground speed at 1,160 knots, you know, went a long way to convincing me that it's on. But the phone lines are open, so you guys call in, give me your impression. Number to dial, country code 1-201-771-3013. Now, I have great difficulty accessing the covert intel circuits from a regular PC. It's not good. These things don't talk well to each other. And what I wanted to do, because I can't keep the Intel circuit's communication device linked to my computer network, I have to, you know, like, take it somewhere else and let it use its abilities to communicate by other means, not the internet. So it is very logistically difficult for me to keep up with what's actually happening while I am on the air. Because, you know, the house I'm in up here does not does not communicate well over those circuits, does not receive well over those circuits. By the way, sunrise over in Iran would be 4:54 a.m. local time. The weather forecast is sunny with a high of 29 degrees Celsius. That's 84. And as of 9 o'clock p.m. tonight when I came on, it was 4:30 a.m. in Tehran. So, you know, they do their morning prayers and then they're ready to go. But no major updates that I can flash report as of now. So let me go to your phone call, see what you guys think. Hello, caller. You're on the air. Who are you? Where are you calling from? Okay, hang on a second. Something's wrong. Hello, caller. You're on the air. Who are you? Where are you calling from? Yeah, see, this person wasn't on the phone. Did you hear them? They walked over and picked up the phone, and then I hate it when you do that. Folks, if you're calling in to get on the air, you got to be on the phone. You can't be listening to your radio or your computer because it's like upwards of a 30-second delay between me saying it and you hearing it on the radio or the computer. So if you're not listening on the phone, you won't know I picked your call up. Now let's go to this caller. Hello, caller. You're on the air. Who are you? Where are you calling from? This is a person who called back in to listen, even though they're not supposed to do that. Alrighty. Hello, caller. You're on the air. Who are you? Where are you calling from?
3: Hi, Al. Steve in Alaska.
0: Thank God. Hello, Steve.
3: How you doing?
0: Good. What's up?
3: During the Carter administration, I was a mineman in the Navy, and we sold Iran all our World War II mines. Now, you would think it's not that bulbous garbage with the electrodes sticking out. That's what was used during the Civil War. No, it's much more advanced than that. And they have three. I really can't get into the secret part of them.
0: No.
3: But they can be launched out of submarines. And one more thing is Talmud Trump today wrote an executive order to reinstate the draft.
0: Yeah, Steve Quayle, a friend of mine, told me that, and he was going to send it to me by email, but I had to tank out and take a nap, so I didn't actually read that. But yeah, I was told, he gave me the executive order number saying it was reinstating the draft. So, you know, there's no reason any American should go fight for Israel.
3: One more thing about the Iranians getting the U.S. mines from World War II. There was five Iranians out at the bar on a weekend, and they got arrested for a DWI on the way back to the base in South Carolina, and they hung them on the boat. It created quite a stir in the local papers.
0: Oh, really?
3: Yeah, I mean, Muslims don't let them drink, I guess. So.
0: Huh. Oh, geez. All right, then.
3: Well, anyways, that's all I have to say. Thank you.
0: Steve in Alaska, thanks for calling in. Hello, caller, you're on the air. Who are you calling from?
4: Hey, Al.
0: Yeah.
4: This is Pride of Dixie in Kentucky tonight.
0: Pride of Dixie in Kentucky. Welcome to the show.
4: Yeah, my computer's down. I'm listening to you over the planet on my telephone. But anyway, what I called you about is I heard today, well, it hasn't been too long since you've been on there, from either New York Prepper or that other guy, that Russia has moved nukes into Belarus. And the Norwegian president got hold of somebody, it may have been Marco Rubio, that American cities has been targeted. I don't know now. I'm just saying what.
0: Let's just be clear. Russia announced a nuclear drill this week.
4: Yeah, they've been going through that.
0: And,
4: right.
0: And part of that drill is the transfer of live nuclear warheads from Russia to Belarus, because Belarus has already been equipped with Russian Oreshnik missiles, which can carry nukes. So this was no secret. The Russians made clear what they were doing.
4: Yeah. But now about American cities being targeted, I don't know.
0: Well, I'm not certain if Belarus has intercontinental ballistic missiles. I know that Belarus was given intermediate range nuclear missiles, which would reach pretty much anywhere in Europe. But I don't know that Belarus could hit the U.S. So, but this was no secret.
4: Well, the other thing that I was thinking about, too, also, is that we're right up bringing the Bible into the subject to Ezekiel 38. But you know, the U.S. is not mentioned there. Every country that is in this conflict is in that chapter but this one here.
0: Yeah, well,
4: so I don't know whether we go down or what happens.
0: A lot of people believe that we, the United States, are referred to as Mystery Babylon, and that we are destroyed in 1 hour. So I don't know.
4: Well, that's one good scenario. I don't know.
0: I don't know either. Pride of Dixie in Kentucky, thanks so much for calling in. Hello, caller, you're on the air. Who are you calling from?
5: Good evening, Howard. John in Arkansas. I think it's going to be horrifying.
0: Yeah.
5: I think that Iran's going to take everything that the U.S. and Israel throws at it, and I think they're going to level Israel. They're going to level the Gulf states. They're going to level the bases in Europe. And they're probably going to sink and shoot down a whole lot of U.S. hardware. And after that, Trump is not going to be able to take it. And I think he's going to drop either him or with Israel, drop several nukes on Iran.
0: Tell you what, let me put you on hold for a second. We've got to take a break. I'll pick it up with you in a minute.
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0: And I'm back, 9:46 p.m. Hopefully John in Arkansas remained on hold. John, are you still there?
5: Yeah, Hal.
0: Thanks so much for holding on. So you think Trump is going to drop some nukes?
5: I think when Iran wipes the floor with Trump and Israel, I don't need to tell you how his brain works. He's going to drop, him and Israel is going to drop several nukes on Iran. And after that, if Europe plays any part whatsoever in that, I think right after that, Europe's going to get leveled. And I think when that happens, it's going to be the 70-minute timeline that Scott Ritter says, and that we're going to have major problems over here just for a little bit. And after that, we ain't going to have no problems no more.
0: Yeah, because a lot of us will be dead.
5: That's all I wanted to say, bro.
0: John in Arkansas, thanks for calling in. Hello, caller, you're on the air. Who are you calling from?
7: I'm Bill in New York.
0: Hey, Bill.
7: Are you going to be able to sleep tonight?
0: My wife and son just walked in the front door up here. They're up from New Jersey. Yeah. So, yes, I will be able to sleep tonight. I
7: hope so, because remember, you need rest after having that procedure done. So don't let this
8: don't let this take over here, even though this is a serious situation. You know,
0: yeah, your call is breaking up, Bill. Can you?
8: Let me get over by a window here. Yeah. Can you hear me now?
0: Yeah, I can hear you. Go ahead.
8: As far as, you know, getting nuked, well, you did mention a while back that there is nuclear submarines in the Mediterranean. That's a possibility. But the other question I have for you is, you said, and all the intel that you were receiving tonight, that fighter jets from the Iranian Air Force took off out of Tehran.
0: Yep.
8: I thought the whole Air Force was destroyed, according to that blowhard.
0: Well, you know, you and I heard the same line of BS, and apparently they stored some of their military aircraft in, Pakistan. So, you know, I really don't know what the truth is, Bill.
8: And you know what? There was 46 American planes that were destroyed during the last adventure.
0: Yeah.
8: And I believe there's something like 22 Reaper drones. Those things go for like $20 million apiece or something.
0: Yeah, it was 20-
8: and they were destroyed. And we heard absolutely nothing from the administration on that. Isn't that incredible?
0: Yeah, it came out the other day. I covered it on the show last night. 24 MQ-9 Reaper drones.
8: Yeah, they cost a ton of money.
0: Yes,
8: and nothing was said, not boo from the administration. What a bunch of liars these people are. I can't wait. You know, I wonder if we're going to get any information of what happens over the next few days. I just wonder, you know, the Jewish state's not going to tell you anything what happens.
0: No.
8: Their country could be completely destroyed and they'll be silent about it. But the U.S. is as guilty as that. This is going to be interesting, Hal. But try to get some sleep tonight, okay?
0: Thanks, Bill in New York. Have a good night. Two more callers. Hello, caller, you're on the air. Who are you calling from?
9: Hi, Al, Kevin in Ohio.
0: Hey, Kev, what's up?
9: Hey, I hope everybody has a good Memorial Day. I think we're going to be here. Secondly, Ron's information about the cars for kids last week.
0: Yeah.
9: I've enlightened some people pretty much about that, and they just, is a wake-up call.
0: Yeah.
9: And lastly, with the CBS radio going down, that one journalist they had,
0: Edward R. Murrow, yeah.
9: Yeah, he set the pace for just about all the modern-day news organizations. He went from this radio in Europe and stuff. He set up the staff for all the European country journalist, and he was out after Joe McCarthy.
0: Yep.
9: Everybody anti-communist. I really don't like the taste of that information.
0: Well, you know, people are going to think and feel how they think and feel. I don't think there could be any dispute that the guy was incredibly influential in the early days of American news radio.
9: Yeah, for 25 years.
0: Yeah.
9: Yeah, and when he left CBS, he went and made his own organization, Sarah. Didn't want a TV stuff.
0: Yep.
9: Cussed the hell out of people. So, yeah. Thanks, Hal.
0: Kevin in Ohio, thanks for calling. Hello, caller, you're on the air. Who are you? Where are you calling from?
10: Father Russ from Saskatchewan, Canada.
0: Father Russ in Saskatchewan, Canada. Welcome.
10: Well, it's a pleasure listening to your program. I just wanted to check on something, if you were aware of it. But Douglas McGregor, on his website, had a talk that Pakistan delivers 6 nuclear weapons on Tuesday to Iran, and that India put 1 million soldiers on the border between Pakistan and India. And that Iran was going to use these nuclear weapons on the United States and the military that's in the Persian Gulf. Any word on it?
0: No, I have not listened to or viewed Colonel McGregor's material in quite a while. I'm not sure what to make of what you just said. I'm surprised about 1 million Indian troops being put on the border with Pakistan, because I think I would have heard about that. So the fact that I haven't gives me pause. But no, I haven't heard, and I also haven't heard that Pakistan delivered 6 nuclear warheads to Iran on Tuesday. I have not heard that.
10: And they were already set up. They've been photoed that they're already set up.
0: Well,
10: that's what he said.
0: I am just glad that my wife and son are safely here in Pennsylvania with me, out of the New York City area.
10: And I'm glad that I'm in northern Canada.
0: Yeah. All right, then.
10: Okay.
0: Father Russ in Saskatchewan, thanks so much for calling in. Who's next? Let's see. Hello, Cole, you're on the air. Who are you? Where are you calling from?
11: Yeah, Hal, this is Secret Squirrel in the mountains of northern California.
0: Secret Squirrel in California. What's up?
11: Yeah, Tulsi Gabbard resigned today, as you may have heard.
0: Yes.
11: And she blamed it on her husband having cancer. But I kind of believe she knows what's going to go on, and that possibly nukes are going to fly. And that's why she resigned out of good conscience, just like Joe Kent.
0: You might be right. You might be right. If I had gotten a job like that, they'd have to pull me out kicking and screaming to get away from a job like that. And she just gave it up. So it's got to be something just astonishing that she did that.
11: Yeah, she was one of the last of the good ones still in there fighting for us, I believe.
0: I think you're right.
11: And in closing, I just want to send a shout-out to a concerned Marine, a friend of mine.
0: All right, Secret Squirrel in California. Thanks so much for calling in. Hello, Cole, you're on the air. Who are you? Where are you calling from?
12: Yes, this is Albert from Eastern Kentucky.
0: Hello, Albert in Kentucky. What's up?
12: A couple things. The New York Post is reporting that a plot was derailed a while back involving a member of the Iranian Revolutionary Guard planned to assassinate Ivanka Trump, Trump's daughter. But the main thing I'm calling about is that there's now been, in the last 2 days, in the European press, especially British, that's painting that NATO is on belief that there's about to be a military incident with Russia very, very soon, and that the Russians are making some really wild deployments, including possibly deploying a new weapon system called the Scythian systems that are containers that have been placed on the bottom of the Arctic Ocean above Canada that will fire nuclear missiles through the ice. They can be fired remotely, and if some type of subterfuge or trying to take out, the bombs will actually detonate on the seafloor of the Arctic Ocean, which maybe wouldn't sound bad, but it's been recently revealed that the top of the world, the Arctic Ocean, is the cover for a supervolcano that's been discovered recently. That is why the Arctic Ocean is so shallow.
0: Mm.
12: But yeah, I was like the other callers are saying, it appears that things are about to go pretty wild weasel here in the next 24 hours or so. I'd be somewhat surprised if there's no military action this weekend.
0: Me too.
12: And that's not counting the fact that it looks like that we may be doing it at the same time with Cuba, because Cuba went on full-scale alert as of yesterday.
0: Yes, I'm aware of that. Yeah, this whole thing is staggering to behold.
12: Yeah.
0: And I don't know where we're going to come out of this thing or whether we're going to be okay. I have my doubts. But
12: I know that
0: I'm glad my wife and son are up here in Pennsylvania with me. We've prepped as best we know how with emergency food, water, medicine we need to live on, you know, clothes, fuel, generator, et cetera, et cetera, et cetera. So what will be. And if Almighty God wills it, we'll be okay.
12: The wolf has come down from the north, and our fat little town isn't going to be safe anymore.
0: Albert in Kentucky, you might be right. Thanks very much for calling in tonight. Well, it is 9:58, and seconds from now, the music to take the show out will begin playing. It is Friday, and I am off for for the weekend. There are no radio shows on the weekend. I do update my website on the weekend. And so I'd ask you to please, you know, check out my site, HalTurnerRadioShow.com. And if you're on the site, I'd ask you to become a subscriber. It's only $1 a week. And that helps keep me alive, helps pay for the news gathering that I have to undertake. And it makes things easier, you know. Most folks aren't going to miss a dollar a week. You've been listening to the Hal Turner Show. I'm here Monday to Friday, 9 p.m. to 10 p.m. Eastern U.S. time. That time zone is GMT minus 4 hours. For those of you listening around the world on shortwave, check out my website. Stories we talk about here, you can read about there. I'm off for the weekend. God will it, I'll be back on Monday. Thanks for listening. I'm Hal Turner. Good night from Pennsylvania.

Well, you've heard him say, don't come knocking if you see the house rocking. This is the house that is always rocking. That's why we call it Rock House. Your blonde-haired, blue-eyed, peach-tree-shaking, Cadillac-driving guy, Marshall Barber, at your service once again here on oldies104.net. Lots of folks checking in on Facebook Live already. Want to say hi to Terry, who's watching over there in Olathe with my son-in-law. Want to say hi to Alvin down there in New Orleans. And to Holly, Michael, Dennis, coming up tonight. Got a dynamite action-packed show for you. I'm going to hold this book up. Can you see the book okay? I can't tell with the new camera placement. Maybe I should just hold this book on top of my bald spot so you can't see my bald spot, but you can see the lovely, Veronica, Ronnie Spector, Be My Baby. She published this book in 1990. And another Facebook friend of mine posted a public radio thing about the Ronettes and how it's way overdue for the Ronettes to get some recognition for their contributions to rock and roll. So for the next week or so, we will be Ronette-centric on Rock House. We'll be playing some of the great hits from the Phil Spector stable, including the Ronettes. And I'll even be reading out loud from her memoir, Be My Baby, How I Survived Mascara, Miniskirts, and Madness, or My Life as a Fabulous Ronette. They didn't come any more fabulous than Ronnie Spector, who has had some shows on Broadway and is still quite active. And so we'll be getting deep into Ronnie Spector as Rock House rolls on tonight. Also, I have I just picked up a pile of Soul 45s at random. These are randomly selected Soul 45s, delectable disc design to create a disturbance in your mind, as Jesse Hill might say, starting with Stevie Wonder. Doobie, doobie, doobie, eh?

It's Stevie Wonder, Shooby Dooby Doobie. And if you have to ask what that means, you probably wouldn't understand the answer anyway. Now let's blast right into one of Phil Spector's first, if not the first, Phil Spector record here.

It's the Teddy Bears from 1958. Got up to number one. You know, by the time Phil Spector was 21 years old, he was already a millionaire. And that record was one of the reasons why. The Teddy Bears, consisting of Phil, Carol Connors, and a guy named Marshall Lieb on the Dory record label. To know him is to love him. Not too many people say that about Phil anymore, but I believe his dad, speaking of dads, I want to say hi to Daddy O'Dilly, tuned into Rock House tonight. I'm pretty sure his dad committed suicide, and when they had a tombstone made for him, it said, to know him was to love him, about Phil's dad. Maybe there was just a strain of something odd running in the genes there. Anyway, to know him is to love him helped get Phil Spector's career going in a big way. We've got some of the Ronettes coming up. We've got the Ronnie Spector story coming up, and we'll be getting deep into all that before too long. However, when you talk about someone that you can say to know him is to love him, you really could say that about any of the Beach Boys, including Mike Love, who apparently is 77 today. And so, for some of our friends up north who need the warmth of the sun on Mike Love's birthday, especially for Billy Dee and Diane up there in the frozen wastelands of central Michigan.

For Billy D and Diane tonight, the warmth of the sun. Now we're going solid gold Motown. Randomly selected pile of soul records tonight. Shake it till you break it. The Contours.

That was a follow-up to Do You Love Me? Do You Love Me, a top 10 tune for the Contours. Shake Sherry, a top 50 tune. This is a top 10 instrumental from the Ultimate Cosmic Survey of all-time metaphysically cosmic instrumentals. Ow! It's the Tornadoes doing Bustin' Surfboards. Do the fruit, baby. Oh, you're getting real good now.

also showed up on the Pulp Fiction soundtrack, in addition to being in the top 10 of the all-time ultimate metaphysically moving cosmic instrumentals survey. Bustin' Surfboards. And, of course, we played Beach Boys. And as we get into the post-daylight savings time advent of sunshine, not just in Northeast Kansas where I am, but hopefully where you are too, surf music will become more and more appropriate, and therefore we will be playing more and more surf music and surfabilly here on Rock House. Marshall Barber, your host on oldies104.net. You can shoot us a text. Send me a request if you'd like. You know, last week, I can't remember who requested the Angels, but I brought my Angels album this week. So if you were requesting the Angels last week or just want to hear the Angels any old time, give me a call. I was digging through my albums looking for some Ronette stuff, and I did find Phil Spector's greatest hits, which we're going to play a Ronette's cut from here momentarily.

one of those cheesy movies that used to come out in the 50s and 60s that really had no plot, no dialogue, no direction, except just a bunch of goofy rock and roll people kind of messing around and doing some tunes. And they were great because it had all this energy in it that captured the zeitgeist more effectively than really any other medium. And so anyway, we'll play some cuts from Hey, Let's Twist. Also, the lovely Nancy Wilson. Also, the Drifters doing a great Carole King song, Some Kind of Wonderful. Jimmy Reed and Willie Dixon on the blues side. So now let's get back into this Phil Spector album with the Ronettes' Be My Baby, title cut from her autobiography, among other things.

Phil Spector produced cascade of teen emotion, Be My Baby. Imploring, implorations, importunations, passionate importunations from the pulchritudinous Ronettes, Be My Baby. One of Ronnie Spector's first crushes in life was this guy right here, Frankie Lyman. And in just a minute, we're going to tell you about her disappointing encounter with Frankie Lyman.

Well, I guess it's probably for similar reasons that diabolical people, as opposed to fools, fall in love. Big hit for Frankie Lyman and the Teenagers. And we're going to go to page 13 of Ronnie Spector's book, Be My Baby. By the way, we will take a female volunteer who would like to come in next week and be the voice of the Ronnie Spector autobiography, because it sounds kind of weird to have a guy read this, but I'm the only one here, so I'm reading it. A whole lot of ets begins chapter 2. That's spelled apostrophe E-T-T-E-S. A lot of entertainers can't or won't tell you where they got their style from, but I know exactly where I got my voice. Frankie Lyman. If he hadn't made a record called Why Do Fools Fall in Love, I wouldn't be sitting here writing this today, says Ronnie. I was 12 years old when I first heard Frankie and the Teenagers singing Why Do Fools Fall in Love on my grandmother's radio. Frankie had the greatest voice I'd ever heard, and I fell in love the minute the record came on. I couldn't tell if he was black or white or what. I just knew that I loved the boy who was singing that song. I would sit by my grandmother's old Philco every night, waiting to hear him sing, Why Do Birds Sing So Gay? And when he finally came on, with his innocent little voice and perfect diction, my hands got all sweaty, my toes curled up, and I climbed right under that old box radio, trying to get as close to that sound as I could. Now, is this a girl with soul or what? Here, I pressed my head into the speaker until I got Frankie going right through my brain. Ronnie, you keep going like that, you'll go deef, my grandmother warned me. But I didn't care. If they kept playing that song, I would have stayed under that radio forever. I was amazed when I found out that Frankie was black. Where did he learn that perfect diction, I wondered. Not at home. I went to a black church and I couldn't understand a word they said. Even more surprising to me was the fact that Frankie was only 13, just a year older than me. When I found that out, I knew I had to meet him, and every night I prayed to God that I would. That's how much this boy meant to me. When I finally got to meet Frankie, it happened through such a strange coincidence that I'm sure it was fated to be. My mother was waiting tables at King's Donuts, and one day she was telling another waitress about how much I worship Frankie Lyman. That boy's all Ronnie ever talks about, Mom said. She wants to meet him so bad, and I don't even know where to start looking for him. Frankie Lyman, the other waitress said. BB, he's sitting right there in your station. The waitress pointed out a 13-year-old kid who was sitting at a stool on the counter. That's Frankie Lyman, my mother gasped. I just ordered that little old boy a meatloaf and gravy sandwich. So she walks over and told Frankie he wasn't going to see his lunch until he promised to show up at Ronnie's 13th birthday party. All right, he laughed. I'll be there. I got to eat. Is it okay if I bring my little brother, too? When my birthday finally rolled around, I was a 13-year-old wreck. All my cousins were in the living room waiting for the party to start. I just sat there by the front door waiting for Frankie. I looked all goofy with a big red bow in my hair, and my eyes were caked over with mascara. She's 13, remember, that my mother helped me put on for this special occasion. Whenever the doorbell rang, I jumped 4 inches. Oh, God, I'd whisper, is that Frankie? Please, God, let it be Frankie. At last, my cousin Elaine peeked out the window and screamed, he's here, Ronnie. Frankie and his brother are coming up the walk. But when the door swung open, it was not Frankie at all. Just two boys who looked like him. Louie Lyman and Howard Lyman. I was devastated. It was only my 13th birthday, and already I'd been stood up by the most important boy in my entire life. This disgrace was more than I could bear, so I didn't want everyone to see me cry, so I ran into the bedroom where I could have a real tantrum in private. Naturally, my mother and every one of my girl cousins followed right behind. Okay, we're up to page 15 when she says, I'd barely gotten over the disappointment of Frankie standing me up when he finally showed up unannounced a few weeks later. When I laid eyes on him, I nearly fell over. I couldn't believe this kid was only a year older than me. He looked like a grown man. He walked right over to me, all snappy, holding a long-stemmed red rose. He wore a big white carnation in his label, and it was obvious from the way he strutted across the room that he was completely full of himself. Not what I expected at all. Frankie, I stuttered. You must be Ronnie, Frankie said. You're even more beautiful than my brothers promised. I could smell alcohol on his breath, which reminded me
of my father. Not a good memory, by the way. Not a good look for Frankie. I instinctively pulled back, but Frankie hardly even noticed. He just slid right down on the couch and patted the cushion next to him. Come on, baby. We do want to get to know each other, don't we? So basically, you know, Frankie Lyman was hitting on Ronnie. She says, it was so confusing. The Frankie Lyman I dreamed about was the little boy who sang on the records. A kid so sweet and innocent and real that he made me want to climb inside the radio. But looking at this cocky little midget man sitting in my house, I started to wonder if that kid even existed. Suddenly, the whole situation just seemed so uncomfortable. I knew I had to get out of it as soon as I could. Make yourself at home, Frankie, I said, getting up from the couch. I got to take care of something in the kitchen. I walked straight into the bathroom and locked the door behind me. I must have waited in there a full hour. When I felt sure he'd be gone, I opened the door, tiptoed down the hall, and peeked into the living room. I breathed a sigh of relief when I saw that the room was empty. It was like Frankie had never even been there. I half believe I dreamt the whole thing until I looked down at the place where he'd been sitting. That's when I found the long-stemmed red rose that he'd handed me when he walked in. I tried to pull it out of the couch, but it broke apart in my hands. I don't know how long I sat there crying, but it must have been a while, because when I got up, the whole room had grown dark. So now you have the story of Ronnie Spector's disappointing encounter with Frankie Lyman. And who knows if, you know, there's a lot of what-ifs involved there. Lots of what-ifs. Let's not even get into all the possible what-ifs. But my mind is literally fabricating a new what-if every passing second after reading that passage. So let's just get back into the music of the era of the Ronettes. In this case, this is a great song about the reaction when somebody sees somebody and they just know that they have some kind of destiny with that somebody. This is not the Ronettes. It's the Crystals doing They Do Ron Ron.

downright aerobic rock and roll classic from Frankie Lyman and the Teenagers. You know, the thing about some of those Frankie Lyman tunes, recorded as they were in New York with some of the creme de la creme of New York musicians, that they really had some jamming in the middle of them. Even if they were kind of goofy records, they had some serious music going on during the instrumental parts. And Frankie Lyman's I Want You to Be My Girl, like Why Do Fools Fall in Love, came out on the G record label, which was under the Impresario's guidance of George Goldner. And this would be yet another example of somebody who probably could have used some constructive guidance, who got absolutely nothing but financial exploitation from his elders. So Frankie dies of a drug overdose in February 1968, at the ripe old age of, 16, after making a malodorous visit to Ronnie Spector's living room when she was turning 13. I Want You to Be My Girl from 1956. She would have been 13 in 56 at the time that Why Do Fools Fall in Love was making such a big impression on her on the radio. Okay, part of the agenda tonight is a ongoing tribute to the Ronettes, which we're interweaving with some selections of the Phil Spector sound. Ronnie Spector's first romance, as it were, unrequited, with Frankie Lyman kind of setting a pattern of very unsatisfactory males appearing in her life, till eventually she got with a good guy. This was written up recently in New Yorker magazine. So, you know, I guess the moral is, sooner or later, if you hang in there and don't give up, you'll end up with a good person, even if you're not with one now, or maybe you're not with anybody now. But sooner or later, a good person will come along, if that, in fact, is what you really want. Okay, we're going to get back into Ronnie Spector as the show goes on. We've got a stereo copy of The Fabulous Ronettes featuring Veronica, so we'll be getting through that. I also have this large stack of randomly selected soul classics for you. However, right now, as promised, we're going to get deep into the blues, and you don't get any deeper than Willie Dixon. Bring It On Home, just ahead of a phone call to Suki.

Well, National Public Radio says it's time to recognize the rock and roll pioneers that the Ronettes were. So that's what we're doing tonight, and we'll probably be doing it next week here on Rock House as well, because I fully intend to acquire some more Ronettes material between now and then. We have the CD copy of Presenting the Fabulous Ronettes, their one and only album as the Ronettes on Phyllis Records. And we just heard from that Walking in the Rain, which the bombastic production histrionics notwithstanding, well, I guess you could say it was probably their second most successful single, because it got up to number 23 in 1964. Baby, I Love You, I think, is much more recognizable, but it only, it says here, got up to number 24. Be My Baby got up to number 2 for the Ronettes. Okay, they were the Darling Sisters in 58, consisting of Veronica Ronnie Bennett, Sister Estelle Bennett Band, and Cousin Nedra Tally Ross. And they sang professionally since their junior high days, started doing backup work for Spector in 62. The group actually broke up in 66, and Veronica married Phil in 1968, and that lasted 6 whole years. What are we going to play here? Let's play So Young, because the next part of her book I'm going to read from is when she was so young.

0: So Young, from the chapter A Little More Mascara. By the beginning of 62, they'd gotten over the disappointment of not being in the movie Hey, Let's Twist. She says they were probably the only girls in New York who cried all the way through Hey, Let's Twist. They flew down to Miami to open up the Florida branch of the Peppermint Lounge. Not a bad gig, huh? Joey and the guys knew how crushed we were after losing out on the movie parts, so they offered to let us do the Florida shows with them as sort of a consolation. And she goes into talking about some of the live gigs they did, and above all, they had an ongoing standing gig, really, at a place called the Brooklyn Fox Theater. She said it was kind of a bummer to go back to high school after doing the Brooklyn Fox. Most of the kids at George Washington High did their homework to Murray the K, so they all knew we were the girls who did the comedy bits on his show. Of course, we loved all the attention it brought us, but there was another side to it. So they were trying to get it going on stage, and they spent most of 62 waiting for one of the records to hit. They'd been on Cold Picks with a producer named Stu Phillips, who just wasn't getting it done for them. They had songs like What's So Sweet About Sweet 16, I'm Gonna Quit While I'm Ahead. None of them sold. They couldn't figure out why their stuff wasn't selling. He had them in the studio, baked up by two fake McGuire sisters. That might explain some of it. Thank God for the Brooklyn Fox, she said. Hit or no hit, that audience made us feel like stars. Then she has some interesting things to say about some of the other people that she shared a stage with. She mentions that the Shirelles were just like total B-itches. The Shirelles were stuck up, the only girl group with their own valet, and they thought they were just pretty hot stuff. They would not even come out of their dressing room until they were ready to go on stage, and then they hardly talked to you. They just walked straight out on stage with their valet waiting in the wings. The Shirelles looked at us like we were little nothings. I just said, well, gee. Yeah, I'm sure it was a three-letter word that the lovely Veronica was saying, not a four-letter word. Now get a load of this. Dusty Springfield was another one I'll never forget. She shared a dressing room with us once, and I never saw anybody get so frustrated backstage. She hated being stuck back there all day and all night, and she expressed her frustration with dishes. All the dressing rooms opened out onto this long hallway, and at the end of this hallway was a big exit door which led to the stage. When Dusty Springfield got upset, she would go out to the hallway and throw cups and saucers at the stage door. By the second show, you had to step over piles of broken china just to get to the stage. After she broke every dish in the place, she'd send her valet out to Lamston's 5- and 10-cent store to buy more. This poor guy would come back with whole boxes of white cups and saucers for Dusty to throw at the exit door. She'd break dishes for 5 minutes, then she'd walk back into the dressing room with a big smile on her face. I guess it helped relieve her tension, but we all thought she was nuts. I never could understand the craziness of some performers. Rock and roll came so naturally to me, I didn't understand what all the fuss and frustration was all about. Well, you know, we talked last week a little bit about Dusty Springfield, how her music, just her vocal quality itself. Let's go with the stereo mix here. Did I play this last week? I don't think I did. Let's play this. The Look. Yeah, let's go with The Look of Love. Is that okay? I got a faster one by Dusty if you want to hear a faster one by Dusty. But we talked last week about how in the voices of certain people, you can just hear some turbulence, you know, trying to express itself. And Dusty Springfield was certainly one of those. It's like, you know, with Dusty, she had to totally pay her dues just for walking around and being able to breathe for another day was a pretty big deal. So let's listen to this one here.
1: The look,
0: oh my.
1: Of love is in your eyes.
0: I'm going to start slobbering all over myself here.

0: Well, I tell you what. When I get home tonight, I'm going to open up my kitchen cabinet door. I'm going to pull out some china. And I'm going to break a dish for Dusty. Yeah, baby. We ain't faking. There's a whole lot of breaking. It totally tears me up just to hear Dusty Springfield sing anything. She could sing the Pledge of Allegiance, and I'd go down in a heap. More Ronnie Spector coming up next week. More Ronettes as we continue to salute their contributions to the ethos of rock and soul music. I appreciate the memory one of my listeners has shared about a big sister coming home and teaching her how to do the stride, one of the many fine dance steps from way back then. Here's one we all do from time to time. It's called the slow walk. It's Bill Doggett. It's time for me to say, don't forget to pray, shake a hand every day, and remember, everybody needs somebody to love, and you might be that somebody. Rock House comes back next Thursday. Oldies 104, I'll be here, and I hope you will be too.
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Welcome to Fluxedo Junction. I'm Scott Kugler. Each episode, we bring you the best music of all genres from throughout the world. And this week, we pay tribute to the musical legacy of Bruce Arnold, the musical mind behind the band Orpheus. Bruce just recently passed, so it seemed appropriate to replay my interview with him from August of 2018. At the time of the interview, Bruce was one of the subjects of a book by Ryan Walsh called Astral Weeks, A Secret History of 1968. And we'll be playing my interview with Walsh as well. But let's get things started with some music by Orpheus. Here's Brown Arms in Houston, here on Fluxedo Junction.

0: you find your association with a certain era or a certain style of music to be a liberating thing or a restraining thing? And before you answer, if you don't mind, let me just clarify why I'm even asking. I did an interview a while back with John Paul Jones from Led Zeppelin, and I made a specific point throughout the whole interview of never mentioning Led Zeppelin. I asked him about his solo albums. I asked him about his film scores, things he had produced, all these things. And then about 10 minutes into the interview, he said something to the effect of, you know, I used to be in Led Zeppelin, too. And I said, yeah, I know. Everybody's already asked you all about that, and I prefer to talk about what you're doing now. By not bringing it up, it made him comfortable enough to bring it up on his own, under his own terms. Yeah. It was clear that he's proud of what he's done with them. It's just that he doesn't want to be defined by just that one thing.
1: I agree. I don't mind if it being defined about, you know, with around one thing. That's okay with me. I think that my work, and the reason I say it willingly is because I think my work is not dated. You can listen to some of my songs that I did 50 years ago. Like, for instance, Who in the World Would Get Into Hootie and the Blowfish, where they decided they wanted to go back 50 years and pick a song to do and release it without saying, you know, where it came from or anything. So no one knew it was 50 years old. And if I, say, for instance, in 1967, if I decided to go back 50 years and choose a song to cover, it would be like, you know, a Strauss Waltz, or if you knew Susie like I knew Susie, you know, it'd be so different that it couldn't be really replicated. It's stamped with a sound that makes it feel like the old, you know, the 60s or the 50s. But I think our music has a greater range than that. If you're talking about the human condition, it never goes out of style. You know, you're talking about loving people and being loved in return, that never goes out of style. So if you haven't done something so dated in the music that people can tell that it's old, but you know, you think we can't find the time where it starts off with ba-da-da-da-da-da-da, you know, that really was sort of a 60s kind of a thing, like the Mamas and the Papas did it and so on and so forth. But for some reason, can't find the time. It doesn't sound dated when it's done. It sounds like you're trying to be trumpets and horns in an orchestra. And in fact, that's what I was thinking of when I did that. So yes, you know, and I'm thinking that what we see. Well, here's one way I could put this: is that we are far more popular now than we were in 1967, even at the height of the releasing of all our records. We really have a much broader audience now. We've got people in their 70s, and we've got kids that are 16 or 17. They came to a concert we did in Marin County, and I saw these three kids in the audience, and I'm thinking, what the hell are they here for? And then I realized they liked the music, and, you know, they didn't know they were 60 years old. That's the good thing about our music.
0: Oh, yeah. You know, it's funny because in addition to doing this program, I'm a music teacher, a private music teacher. And I'm always amazed by how knowledgeable the much younger kids are about music that came out 20, 30, 40 years before they were born. I mean, I'm 49 years old. A lot of the music I listen to is from the 60s and 70s, and it's even slightly before my time. So for me to run into a 14-year-old or a 15-year-old taking a guitar lesson who's really hip to music from that era, it really catches me by surprise.
1: Not just that era. It says something about everything. It says something about all music, and that is that because it appeals, and like I say, and you have the right lyrics, they don't hear it that way. Of course, how could they? They weren't around then. To them, you know, it's like you and I discussing Cole Porter or something. We like him and everything, but we don't know anything about him or anything. So, you know, these kids are diving into it. Now, my son John, who is now 45, he's started about 14 years old when he realized Orpheus was a something he was interested in, and also the music at that time. And so for 10 years, he was just, he could answer all the questions. And right now, I actually use him in the sense that I'm starting to not remember the lyrics, you know. And if I've got him right next to me on stage, which he is, then he can play the guitar part or he can sing the lyric, and it's wonderful for me. So it's freeing, it's liberating. And then I also got to do some things when we did these Massachusetts Symphony. I've always wanted to stand next to a grand piano and sing a song. Like, I always thought when D.M. Warwick or people like that were doing that, how easy that is. You see, I was always having to play the guitar and play the main part of the guitar, so that I have to do two things first, to play the guitar and then sing on top of it. And I've often thought, wouldn't it be great not to have to worry about playing the guitar and just think about singing, and you sing the song and really get, you know, sell the song. And I got to do that, and that was just wonderful. I almost liked it better than playing in the band.
0: Yeah, I can imagine, man. I can imagine.
1: Yeah.
0: Well, listen, I unfortunately have... we're just about out of time. I hope we can schedule something again where we can talk at more length, because I could talk to you all day. I have so many questions, but...
1: you can let me know. You've got my messenger there. I'd be happy to talk to you, and I will keep you abreast of the latest things. We just came back from Skywalker Ranch. We were out there at the recording studio, and man, is it a fantastic place to work. It's just, in fact, it always bothered me that I was the oldest person there. You go walking around, everybody's like 15 or 18 or 21, they all got t-shirts on, and you know, it's like, oh my goodness, this is definitely different. But it's so great, and we're so welcome up there. They love our music. In fact, one time I was recording up there, and then I went into the bathroom, and on the PA speakers in the bathroom,

0: thanks for joining us, Ryan. I really appreciate your time. Your new book is Astral Weeks, A Secret History of 1968. I haven't devoured a book the way I devoured this one since I read Mansion on the Hill by Fred Goodman.
1: Which was an important source for me.
0: Yeah, I figured it probably would be.
1: Absolutely. Great book.
0: Now, I know you're a musician yourself, and I know that you're a Boston native, correct? So I can understand how you would have been curious about some of what happens in this book and what you covered, but what really was the impetus for getting this project off the ground?
1: The whole thing traces back to just a love for the album Astral Weeks, and like you said, I'm here from Boston, and then, you know, I fall in love with this album. It quickly becomes, perhaps my favorite album ever. And then figure out that Boston had something to do with the record just blew my mind. I just couldn't believe it. You know, there's these references on the back to Cambridge Board and some places on Cape Cod. And like a dummy, I just thought, oh, those must be places in Ireland, too. I didn't...

0: that's how fuck it did not compute, you know what I mean? And so it took a long time to learn anything about the period where he was here right before making the album. And even the best biographies have a page or two about it, and I just suspected there was a bigger, more interesting story. And then a few years ago, bought the magazine, made it official, they published the story if I wrote it, and that gave me kind of the courage to cold call people and knock on doors, and then that was, it was kind of like falling down a rabbit hole that just led to all these other stories.
1: Yeah, well, that's kind of what's so fascinating to me about this book. I honestly picked it up thinking it was going to be 98% about Van Morrison and Astral Weeks. And then when I discovered what directions, multiple directions, the book was going in, I was just captivated. I loved it even more. Did you kind of know what you were getting into and that it might be moving in other directions ahead of time, or was that a surprise even to you once you started writing?
0: It was a surprise, but I did outline it. You know, what happened was I outlined a book that was just this story. And we took a look, me and Ed at Penguin, took a look at it, and it just seems, you know, this would be probably an interesting book, but could it be a larger portrait? And then when I started researching it, falling into these other rabbit holes, I saw just this giant tapestry, and I saw that story was connected in all kinds of ways that had never been told, and that really gave me the confidence, like, to go hog wild and kind of try to put it all together.
1: Yeah, well, I'll tell you, it was a surprise to me, and I'm a music nerd. I read, you know, books on these sorts of topics all the time, and I'm also a pop culture and a history buff, so I flatter myself to think I'm aware of most connections between artists, but I really had no idea that there was any sort of a relationship between Van Morrison and Peter Wolf. And that was illuminating. It really was. And I should have known, because I was aware of Peter Wolf's history with WBCN. But it just never occurred to me, and I don't remember ever reading that or having that connection made anywhere else.
0: Well, at a certain point, you know, I was reading all kinds of things during research, old newspapers, books, anything I could get my hands on, and I kept kind of searching. At a certain point, I realized I was searching for the book that I was trying to write, which is always a good sign, because that means it truly doesn't exist. So I was, at that point, I was comfortable with the secret more there than the title, because in a way that this kind of large story was a secret, or at least forgotten parts of it, or a secret.

0: Now, as a musician yourself who presumably was active on the Boston music scene, was there anything that was familiar to you? I mean, not just the daily grind of a musician's life on the road or in the studio, but like locations and clubs or local music industry figures that would pop up during your interviews that you had had dealings with yourself at some point?
1: Dealings with probably no. I mean, it was just a different, you know, rock and roll kind of moves quick and you age out of it.
0: Yeah.
1: And so, but, you know, I certainly heard of the Boston Tea Party. I knew the name Don Law, for instance, who was the second manager of that club. But then, you know, did I know that Velvet Underground played there like 50 times in 3 years? Certainly not. It was just like, it seemed like, and you could say I was hanging around with the wrong people, but the musical memory of what happened in Boston seemed to start with, like, the Cars and Heron's Nest. The popular story, you know? And what I found was what came before the Cars and Heron's Nest, at least for me, I found a bit more interesting.
0: Yeah, we have a similar, like I said, we're based on Long Island here. We have a similar situation in that I'm a musician too. I'm 49. So I was mainly doing the clubs and the bars in the 80s, which obviously would have been 20 years after anything that happened here in the 60s. Here on Long Island, we had groups like, I guess, the Vanilla Fudge would have been an example, or at the time, Billy Joel was in the Hassles, or Leslie West with Mountain, you know, and venues that don't exist anymore, but you would hear about them. Everybody knew that these groups had been around at one point. Even the Velvet Underground actually were mostly Long Islanders.
1: Right.
0: But yeah, most of the venues are gone, and any of the people who remember the scene from the old days are probably like managing guitar stores now in the area or running a rehearsal studio. So in a way, I really was able to relate to your book, the way that you were uncovering things and going back. And it seemed like it must have been exciting, but did it get scary for you at any point when you were investigating Mel Lyman and his organization?
1: Well, I mean, it was not scary per se. It was just all seemed very tenuous that they even any of them were talking to me. I mean, I felt like I could have said the wrong thing at any time, and just they would have stepped the hat. Do you know what I mean? I mean, that story is very charged, and you know, they are very protective of it being told one way, and other people, you know, have a lot of people's lives were messed up by that story. And I tried to treat it with fairness and care.
0: I felt like you covered all of that material very gracefully, and I mean, the craft and the skill of your writing comes across when you're dealing with some of the more sensitive subjects. But yeah, did you know you would be writing about that, or was that in the original? Was your coverage of Mel Lyman's story, was that part of your original outline, or did that evolve as part of the research?
1: Yes. Here's what happened. Once I discovered that, I found this Boston Globe profile from '67 about the Fort Hill community, and they asked one of the members what is the goal of the commune, and they said, once we've really gotten to know each other, we're going to create the most beautiful music the world has ever known. And I said, I was just blown away by that statement, and I had to know if they're any good on that. And what I quickly locked onto was, what if Mel Lyman and Van Morrison were kind of our tour guides through this whole story? Because, and this made sense to me for a couple of reasons. One, everyone I talked to had a story about one of them or both of them. Mm-hmm. And two, there were some similarities, such as they're both pursuing spirituality through music. But then there was this natural story arc in that in '68, Van is a stranger in town, he's unknown, he's hard at luck, and he's desperate to get his career back on track. And Mel Lyman is this famous cultish figure. And by the end of the story, those positions have switched. You know, Mel and the Bellas disappeared, and Van's one of the most famous singers in the world. So to me, that was a natural storyline about that you can pass and different ways to pursue your goals.

0: Well, in addition to all of that fascinating development, and yeah, it does read that way. Mel Lyman and Van Morrison being sort of the virtual guides through this part of the world in this period of history, it does sort of help frame the story. And really, I can't stress enough how impressed I was with the craft of your research and your writing, because I've read a bunch of books on vaguely similar topics, or, you know, other geographical areas at slightly different time periods, but the breadth and the scope of how you're really able to, I mean, I felt like you were putting me in Boston at that time. I had a feel for the television, I had a feel for what was on the radio, I had a feel for the clubs, I had a feel for the political situation, the way you covered the aftermath of Martin Luther King Jr.'s assassination. I mean, it was just a story that I wasn't really aware of, and I'm aware of a lot of these things from that time period. So I just really want to thank you for writing such a great account of it. I encourage everybody to read it. What's your web? Do you have a website that people can go to?
1: Oh, sure. Absolutely. It is everything about the book. And there's a one page on the site where I kind of collect a giant playlist of music, YouTube clips. You can even see some episodes of that television show that I go into depth about, called What's Happening, Mr. Silver, and footage of the 40-year-old community and Mel. And I can't believe, I just wanted to write a book that I was happy with. I had no idea if anyone would, you know, I figured people would pick it up and think this is a book of last week, and then discover when it's larger than that, maybe they'd be mad. I can't tell you how happy and surprised I am that so many people responded to it so strongly.
0: Some of the people I respect the most in the world have highly recommended the book, so I wasn't disappointed. Are you already working on another project? I know you're just in the middle of promoting this one, but have you already started thinking about your next topic, or is your next project a musical one?
1: Well, we are writing a new album with my band, Hallelujah the Hills, our sixth album. We're in the middle of writing that, and then I'm touring the book a bunch. And I definitely have ideas for other stories or books, but to say I'd started any of them, no, definitely not. But I would like to write another one. The process of writing the book is one of the hardest things I've ever done, but also really one of the most rewarding.
0: Was it hard to let the subject matter go when you were done writing it?
1: Sure. I mean, you know, when the original article came out, that brought a lot of people out of the woodwork who had new information or stories or other angles. And so you can imagine that has been also the case with the book, but even larger. And I still love to hear about it. I'm still taking notes, but, you know, whether I add an afterword or epilogue or write anything more on this subject, I don't know.
0: The paperback edition.
1: Yeah, I mean, there's an opportunity for that, but I'm also, I'm so happy. I'm so happy with the book, I wouldn't want to ruin it.
0: Yeah.
1: With something else.
0: Well, listen, man, we're just about out of time, and I could talk to you all day, but I really appreciate you talking to us. I love the book. I've been recommending it to everyone. We're just really thrilled that you took the time to be with us today. Thank you so much.
1: Oh, it's my pleasure. Thanks for having me.

0: Yes, once more, it's time to sit back, relax, and listen to another episode in the ongoing story of Amos and Andy. Andy is missing, and no one is able to determine his whereabouts. As the scene opens now, we find the Kingfish in the office with Henry Van Porter just before Amos enters. Here they are.
1: Well, Henry, don't ask me where he is. Everybody in town has been looking for him for the last 2 days.
2: Well, now, have the police been notified?
1: Listen, Henry, you done read the newspapers. The newspapers is full of it. The police and everybody else is looking for him.
2: Now, there ought to be some way of finding out where Andy is.
1: We's doing everything we can, Henry. The Federal Bureau of Investigation is in the thing.
2: You mean from Washington?
1: Listen, the G-men done been in here and they talked to everybody.
2: Oh, I didn't know that they was in it.
1: First of all, somebody's got Andy. And then they got a report that somebody seen him in an automobile in Jersey City. That means that they done crossed the state line with him. That brings in the government. Wait a minute. Come in, Amos.
2: What is new, Amos?
3: Well, I ain't heard nothing new. Is y'all heard anything? I'm so worried I don't know what to do.
1: Well, what's the latest thing you heard?
3: Well, all I know is that the police all over the state has been notified that he's been missing, and they're all looking for him.
1: And tell me this, Amos. Whatever happened to this fella Tolan that claimed that he had an alibi when the bank was robbed?
3: He has done skipped, too. The police can't find him now.
2: Do you think somebody's run off with Andy?
1: Well, he certainly didn't run off by himself.
3: Well, here's the way I got the thing figured out, and the police is, too.
1: What's that?
3: In a nutshell, it's this. When Andy got the job and the man sent him to the police station for 15 minutes, he sent him there because he looked like this fella Tolan, because the picture of Tolan in the paper proved that.
1: Now, the bank was robbed while Andy was in the police station, Henry.
2: Yes, yes.
3: And Tolan gave an alibi that he was in the police station when the robbery went on, but Andy was the one that was at the police station.
1: Well, that's why Andy's boss that sent him to the police station phoned Andy and told him to beat it out of town.
2: It does seem funny that Andy would get $75 for just going to the police station and sitting down for 15 minutes.
3: You see, this bunch of crooks knowed that the desk sergeant would be out to lunch at 12:15. So that gave Andy a chance to ask for him and give him an excuse for waiting there for 15 minutes.
2: This is all very clear to me. You see, I've been reading these mystery stories here lately, and I find myself a pretty good detective.
1: Well, if you're such a good detective, find Andy.
2: Well, these stories that I was reading are very helpful, but the only trouble is, the one I'm reading now is a continued story, and I've got to wait for the next month's installment.
3: Well, in other words, Kingfish, this thing didn't work out like the robbers thought it would.
1: Well, where is Andy?
3: Well, I don't know where Andy is, but I do know this. That fella that come in here Friday say he was Detective Woodall that took Andy with him, he wasn't no detective.
2: Well, I didn't know about that part of it.
1: Me and Amos and Lightning was all here, and Andy was getting ready to go down to the police station and tell him everything he knowed. A man walked in here, said he was Detective Woodall, wanted to talk to Andy alone, so we went all in the back office.
2: Yes, yes.
3: And then, pretty soon, Andy come in the back office and told us that he was going to detective headquarters with his detective, but that is the man that took Andy.
2: In other words, this was not a detective that come here.
3: I done checked with all the police and checked with everybody. They ain't got no detective by the name of Woodall, and the police didn't send for Andy, so whoever was here took Andy.
2: This is pretty bad, boys, but Andy ought to be able to handle himself. He's a growed man.
1: What you talking about, Henry? How is Andy going to handle himself if the other fella's got a gun or something? We don't know what they done with him. All we know is that they were scared that Andy would talk, and they wanted to fix it so he couldn't talk.
3: Well, I'd like to know who that was to give Andy the job.
1: Well, I'll tell you what I'm going to do. I done called a special meeting at the lodge for tomorrow night. Called it an emergency meeting. I'm going to see if I can't get the brothers to put up a reward for Andy.
3: Well, the man I work for, I told him the story, and I told him that whoever took Andy away has still got him. And I showed him the paper, and he asked me if it was a reward out yet. And I told him that we was trying to get up a little, and that I was going to put $5 or $10 myself, see if we couldn't get up a reward. And he told me that he's willing to put up $100.
2: Well, that's worth working for. I will get in the case for that price, and so will my wife.
1: Well, what good is your wife going to do in there, Henry? Don't get the women folks messed up in this thing, or we'll never find Andy.
2: Well, Mrs. Van Porter's a very smart woman. She is noted for her intelligence.
3: Well, my boss, the fellow I drove for, he say yesterday he put up $100, and I'll put up $10 myself.
1: Well, now, that gives me something to work on at the lodge.
3: Not only that, some of the stores around Harlem and some of the people around here will put up some money if you go after them. Because this thing of coming and taking a man, a grown man, and running off with him is bad.
1: Well, I believe you're right. I'll appoint a committee on a reward thing.
3: In other words, if you get the people to sign up for it, and I'll sign up for $10, my boss say he'll put up $100. They don't have to give up the money till somebody finds Andy.
2: It seems to me that you've got to say that reward is for the return of Andrew H. Brown and the arrest and reviction of the people that abscoundled off with him.
1: Well, don't worry about that. We'll handle that. We'll get up a reward.
3: Let me sit here at Andy's desk and see what he's got in the desk drawer here.
2: Well, now, boys, I'm going home and have a talk with my wife right now. How much do you think the reward will be up to?
1: We'll get it up to $500 or more before we finish with it. And if the merchants around here want to come in on it, we'll get it up in the thousands.
2: All right, boys. I'll see you later.
3: So long, Mr. Van Porter.
1: So long, Henry. What you looking in the desk there for?
3: Well, Andy keeps all the notes and addresses and different little slips of paper, and he throws them in the corner of this drawer here.
1: Well, he ain't got no address book or nothing, is he?
3: No, he never kept no book. Here's one. See what this is. Sadie Blake. Here's one. Daisy. Catherine. Louise. Helen. I don't know all these gals. Harlem Loan Company. Here's one. The Uptown Pawn Shop.
1: Well, what you looking for?
3: I just looking through here. Miss Blue ain't here, is she?
1: No, she's out somewhere.
3: Here's one. A credit company. Here's another loan company.
1: What we ought to done was follow Andy when he went on here yesterday.
3: Well, who would have thought to follow Andy when he's with a detective? We thought the man was a detective. What is this here?
1: What's that?
3: Oh, this is a picture that Andy had in the newspaper when the trial was going on. Wait a minute. Here's some. Jackson.
1: Is that lawyer Jackson?
3: Wait a minute. Let me think here. I think Andy told me that the fellow that offered him the job, his name was Jackson.
1: What does it say?
3: It says, Henry Jackson, and then a phone number. Henry Jackson. Henry Jackson. Henry Jackson.

Amos has stumbled on a name, Henry Jackson, that sounds familiar. Could it be that Henry Jackson has something to do with bank robbery and Andy's disappearance? This is Ed Bolton, inviting you to tune in once again tomorrow for another episode in the ongoing story of Amos and Andy. This is NBC, the National Broadcasting Company. From the Lost Radio episodes, you've just heard Amos and Andy exactly as it was broadcast on Monday, June 19th, 1939. Now here's Benny Goodman and the orchestra to play for us his big hit called The Jersey Bounce.

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0: 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Opening the vaults on over 100 years of recorded music history. 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Get ready to go cruising through 100 years of popular music. This is a journey through music history from someone with a rather ridiculous record collection. Here's your host for Cruising the Decades. Brad Savage. Brad Savage.
1: Musical enjoyment and enlightenment. Lend me your ears. Let's go cruising through the decades with 100 years of music. On this radio show, the longer you listen, the more you'll hear. We're going to start way back over 100 years ago with a 1919 selection from one of the earliest female popular singers. You could say singer Marian Harris was one of the earliest pop stars. In 1919, this song was recorded. It was written by songwriter Eddie Green and blues artist

Bessie Smith would do this song about 10 years later. And then the title might be familiar because of the 1955 short story about a serial killer. But listen to the lyrics. This tells a funny tale. A good man is hard to find. 1919. This is Marion Harris on Cruisin' the Decade.

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Over 100 years of music. This is the global edition of Cruisin' the Decades, broadcast worldwide on AM, FM, and shortwave.

roaring 1920s. That is Abe Lyman's California Orchestra on Cruise in the Decades. That's from 1926. That's Shake That Thing. I love the history of the roaring 20s and so much of the great music. And then came the Great Depression. Up next is a Depression-era song that takes us to 1930. You're listening to Cruise in the Decades, one song per decade, chronologically, a history of music in just 1 hour. And our 1930s selection is a Rodgers and Hart song introduced in the Broadway review Simple Simon in 1930. Now, this is the popular version by singer Welcome Lewis and the High Hatters. On Broadway, this was sung by Ruth Etting, but this is the High Hatters, vocal by Welcome Lewis, and this is 10 Cents a Dance on Cruisin' the Decades.

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You are listening to Cruisin' the Decades, 100 years of music, the 1940s, right there with Art Tatum, Tiger Rag, instrumental piece, heavy on piano usage from 1940. Art Tatum was considered one of the greatest in American popular music and the early songbook as far as a pianist, and he was from Toledo, Ohio, grew up in Toledo, and had a pretty extensive recording career starting in the late 30s up till the mid to late 1950s when he died. Pretty young. He was just 47 years old when he died in November 1956. Art Tatum on Cruisin' the Decades, musical appreciation and listening together through a great record collection. Now, part of the idea of this show is the idea of a love of records and music and radio airwaves and bringing people together to celebrate music, all styles, all genres, across vast distances on the radio airwaves. So hello and greetings to our listeners in the Washington, D.C. metro area, Baltimore, and Frederick, Maryland on The Gamut, a station that originates on WTOP HD3 in the Washington, D.C. area. We would also like to say hello to our listeners on WDBX Community Radio in Carbondale, Illinois. And in Alaska, KSKO Public Radio, originating in McGrath, Alaska at 89.5 FM. But KSKO has a network covering a wide range, hundreds of miles, 500 plus miles of Alaska's interior across 8 different radio signals. So on this show, we bring it all together and we hope to act as kind of a curator or maybe a museum docent as far as music appreciation. 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This show, Cruisin' the Decades, comes from Akron, Ohio at an independent public radio station called The Summit. And now we're open source, baby. 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I'm Brad Savage, your host. My email is brad@thesummit.fm. Let's continue now into the pop vocal 1950s. Another artist with roots in Ohio, this time in Steubenville, Ohio, where each summer they do the Dean Martin Day's tribute parade and festival. One of the biggest names to come out of the Buckeye State. This is Dean Martin on Cruisin' the Decades, 1955.

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Music from the lifelong record collection of Brad Savage, hand-picked song by song. This is the global edition of Cruisin' the Decades.

The Velvet Underground on Cruise in the Decades, one of the landmark moments of music history and so-called progressive music or alternative music or what would become modern rock and college rock by the end of the 70s and into the 80s and early 90s. The Velvet Underground and Nico, released in 1967. The band, fronted by vocalist Lou Reed. The influence and impact of their albums, and that first album in particular, is really immeasurable in how much influence they had in the music that would come later. In fact, in an interview in 1982, English musician Brian Eno said, quote, "Although only 30,000 copies of that album were sold in its first 5 years, it was considered a sales flop." Eno said, quote, "Everyone who bought one of those 30,000 copies started a band." It is a fascinating group and a fascinating listen and a near-perfect desert island album. Velvet Underground, here on Cruise in the Decades, 100 years of music. I'm Brad Savage, coming to you from the studios of The Summit in Akron, Canton, and Youngstown, and Athens, Ohio. And we do this show each week on The Summit. And now we do the global version, which is what you're hearing now. Drop me a note, drop me a request for a future show. Think of a song that's influential and really an anthem in your life, a song that means something to you or your kids, your family, your wedding song. Send me an email, brad@thesummit.fm. And tell me where you're located and which radio station you're listening to. We're building a global community through this show each week, Cruise in the Decades, and on now into the 1970s. Now, we're going to go to kind of the dawn of the new wave sound in the late 70s. One of the true early indie artists, artist Daniel Miller, went by The Normal in the UK and had a really interesting, unusual synthesizer, early new wave sound. The Normal is best known for this next song and interesting use of drum machines and deadpan vocals and a very unnatural mixture that works together very well. Daniel Miller, The Normal, he would later become the founder of the influential label Mute Records in the UK. This is another one that was not a chart hit per se, but influenced a lot of artists that would come later, especially in synthesizer and electronic and dance music genres. The Normal with Warm Leatherette, 1979, on Cruisin' the Decades.

0: 9. The car crash set.
1: You're listening to Cruise in the Decades, The Normal. Musician Daniel Miller. That was Warm Leatherette from 1979. Also the founder of Mute Records in the United Kingdom. Now, up next is one of the biggest songs of 1984 and 1985. Ah, but something is different about the Cruise in the Decades version. This song reached number one on the U.S. Billboard Hot 100. It was a number six hit in the U.K. and a pretty big song all around the world. It even won a 1985 Grammy for Best Male R&B Vocal Performance. This is Billy Ocean. And just listen, something is different about this particular version.

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love that song. The Boys of Alice in Chains and Man in the Box. That's from their debut studio album, Facelift, from the year 1990. That song did really well. In fact, here's something you might not know about that particular song. Man in the Box by Alice in Chains was the second most played song of the decade on mainstream rock radio between 2010 and 2019. So there you go. Now you know. Good for you, Alice in Chains. This is Rock Wave, and I'm your host, Jason Hill. And Rock Wave is a radio show designed to help keep rock radio alive. You know, it seems like everywhere you go these days, there's a radio station playing rock that is changing formats or selling out to another company, and they're going away, and it's really sad. I think of the radio station WBCN in Boston when they were the rock revolution. Well, the frequency that they used to be on, 104.1, is still on the air, but it's no longer WBCN. So what we're trying to do here at Rockwave is keep mainstream rock radio alive for as long as we possibly can. All right, I'm in the mood for some up-tempo rock right now. Here's Apollo 440. And by the way, no pun intended on this one. This is called Stop the Rock.

taking you back to the 1990s on that one, The Gin Blossoms and Until I Fall Away. Well, if you've ever worked with me at a radio station or two, you probably would know that that particular band is one of my all-time favorites from the 90s. That's why we're playing them right here on Rockwave. Kid Rock on before The Gin Blossoms and Rock and Roll Jesus. That album, I believe, came out in 2008, and all summer long was featured on that particular album. Good stuff by Kid Rock. I'm definitely a forever Kid Rock fan. Apollo 440 in that set as well, and Stop the Rock. I'm Jason, and our goal here is not to stop the rock, but to keep it alive. That's right. And by the way, you can always visit our Facebook page. Give us a like there and let us know that you're listening to the show. And tell us where you're listening from as well, if you would. If you want, you can even make a request there, if you'd like, on the Facebook page. And if you're nice, I might just play it for you. All right, let's get back into the rock this weekend. Here's Godsmack. This is called The Enemy on Rockwave.

That is Briston Maroney, a new artist on the scene right now. That's his song called Bottle Rocket. And who is Briston? Well, he's from Knoxville, Tennessee. He signed to Canvasback Music and Atlantic Records. And just doing some research on him, Briston Maroney has played at such venues like The Square Room, WDVX, and, this is pretty interesting, he's played at Dollywood. That's an amusement park owned by the famous Dolly Parton. Our Lady Peace on before Briston Maroney and Innocent. I really do think they are my all-time favorite Canadian rock band. I really do. They're great. Godsmack in that set as well, and The Enemy. All right, we've come to that time in the show where we ask you a trivia question about the rock music that you hear on Rockwave. And here we go. Here's the question. What movie was Helen Hunt in that featured the song Last Resort by Papa Roach? All right, one more time. What movie was Helen Hunt in that featured the song Last Resort by Papa Roach? Was it A, Castaway, B, Twister, or C, Pay It Forward? The answer is coming up on Rockwave.

That is a band called Adelina's Way. That's their song, Alive. Melissa Etheridge on before that, and Like the Way I Do. Puddle of Mud in that set as well, and Drift and Die. All right, previously in the show, I asked a trivia question about the band Papa Roach. It was about the song Last Resort, and the question is, what movie was Helen Hunt in that featured the song Last Resort by Papa Roach? Was it A, Castaway, B, Twister, or C, Pay It Forward? Well, the answer is C, Pay It Forward. And the song actually plays in the part of the movie where the estranged father comes back to the family and his son wants nothing to do with him. So he locks himself in his bedroom and cranks up the tunes. And that particular tune was Last Resort by Papa Roach. And here's something interesting as well. The estranged father was played by John Bon Jovi. So there you go. Go stream Pay It Forward this weekend and listen for the song Last Resort. Cut my-

0: 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It plays here. This is Rock Wave.
1: You don't need no friends. Get back your faith again. You have the power to believe.

That is the band Live and Heaven. Papa Roach on before Live and Last Resort. Well, we've come to the end of another Rockwave show, and I certainly hope that you've enjoyed it. Please don't forget to give us a like on our Facebook page, Rockwave on Facebook. And please tell us where you're listening from this weekend. If you're listening on shortwave, please let us know how the signal's coming in. We'd certainly appreciate it. Well, have yourself a great weekend. You certainly do deserve it. We're going to leave you with the refreshments now. This is called Girly. We'll talk to you next week.

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I say you look so fine that I really want to make you mine. 4, 5, 6, come on and get your kicks. Now you don't need

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Now you don't need

and the boys of Jets. And are you going to be my girl to kick off your weekends? Good morning to you, or good evening to you, wherever you're listening, whenever you're listening. And we do thank you very much for listening. My name is Jason Hill, and this is a show I've put together called Rock Wave to help keep modern rock and mainstream rock radio alive. Why? Because, well, it just seems like everywhere you go these days, rock stations are dying. You know what I'm talking about. The good ones. You remember when WBCN went off the air? You remember when K-Rock went top 40? Ah, I miss the days of rock. So Rockwave is on the air to sort of commemorate those stations and keep the rock alive. Now, without further ado, we'll get right into it. Here are the Bad Wolves in a remake of Zombie by the Cranberries on Rockwave.

Going back to 1990 on that one, AC/DC and Money Talks. That's from their album, The Razor's Edge. Jade Bird on before that, and I Get No Joy. She's a young artist, and by the way, she's a big fan of Alanis Morissette. Yeah, that's right. It's always kind of cool to see the younger generation getting into the music of Generation X. I think that's really cool. It's good for you, Jade Bird, and keep up the good work. The Bad Wolves in that set as well, and Zombie. Of course, that was originally done by the Cranberries. And sadly, the lead singer of the Cranberries passed away on January 15th of 2018. Her name was Dolores O'Riordan. May she rest in peace, but the music of the Cranberries definitely carries on. They were one of my favorite 90s bands. All right, well, speaking of one of my favorite bands, here's Def Leppard. This is called Rocket. And see if you can figure out what this lyric at the very beginning of the song is.

from Anaheim, California. They formed back in 1995. That is Buck Cherry and Lit Up. And that song got released right around my college days, so it was a fun song to rock out to in our dorm rooms, that's for sure. The Congos on before that and Pay for the Weekend. I think I know what they're talking about. I really do. And Def Leppard in that set as well, and Rocket. Well, earlier in the show, I asked if you knew what the front lyric of the song Rocket by Def Leppard was. And if you've always wondered what they're saying, well, I'll tell you right now. It's actually a lyric of another song that is played backwards. Well, if you're familiar with the Hysteria album by Def Leppard, you'll know that there's a song on there called Gods of War. So if you flip that front lyric around at the beginning of the song Rocket, it actually says, "We're fighting with the gods of war." And now you know. Well, now I'm totally in the mood for some 80s rock, so here's GNR and Mr. Brownstone on Rockwave.

0: They're from Ajax, Ontario, Canada. That is Sum 41 and their song In Too Deep. And here's something I didn't know about Sum 41. Their original name was Casper.
1: Yeah.
0: Casper. As in, like, you know, the friendly ghost. But nope, they changed their name to Sum 41. So if you want to name your band Casper, there you go. Skid Row on before Sum 41 and 18 in Life, a song about a guy named Ricky. And Guns N' Roses in that set as well. From one of the best rock albums of all time, Appetite for Destruction, I played Mr. Brownstone. But we'll take a moment here to say, please give us a like on our Facebook page, Rockwave on Facebook. You can send us a request there if you'd like as well. If you happen to be listening on shortwave this weekend, please let us know where you're listening from and how the signal's coming in. We'd love to hear from you. Rockwave on Facebook. All right, back to the music. I'm going to push play now. Here's Aerosmith.

that is Firehouse, and they formed originally in Richmond, Virginia, before moving to Charlotte, North Carolina, and they were signed to Epic Records back in 1989. That's their song, Don't Treat Me Bad. Definitely brings me back to middle school on that one. Default on before that and Wasting My Time. And we played Aerosmith in that set as well. Of course, Steven Tyler on lead vocals for Aerosmith. I played Just Push Play. Well, we've come to the end of another Rock Wave show. Thank you for listening this weekend and every weekend on great radio stations like 98.3 The Fox, serving Northern Maine and Western New Brunswick. 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Rockwave is a show I put together to commemorate radio stations that play rock and roll music. Have yourself a great weekend. You certainly deserve it. And remember, don't drink and drive. And while you're driving, put down that handheld device. It could save your life. We'll leave you with the 1975. If you're too shy, let me know. This is Rockwave. We'll talk to you next week.

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1: Good evening, ladies and gentlemen. Welcome to Tom Call Theater. You're in for a big treat tonight as we present our production of Radio Angela. It stars equally Mackenzie Griffin, Jackie Silva, Marta Wayman, and Barry Meluzzo. And now, on with the show.

in life for free. But you can give them to the birds and bees. I want money. Such a thrill. But your love won't pay my bills. I want money.

0: Yes, what?
1: Angela, you're playing your radio too loud again. I could barely hear myself knock. Why aren't you ever in school?
0: That's my beeswax.
1: Beeswax? Well, where's your mother? The rent is due and she owes me money.
2: Mom, Mrs. Ellsworth is here.
3: I'll be right there.
1: Thank you, Angela.
2: No problem.
0: Here I am again, where I feel the most comfortable. Back in my bedroom. Mrs. Ellsworth lives upstairs. She's always asking me, how come I'm not in school? And telling me to shut off my radio. Hey, I dropped out of school. I just couldn't handle it. It's my choice.
2: Hi, Gladys.
1: Good afternoon, Kate. I've come downstairs for the rent.
2: Don't make me laugh. We just made a bundle on those TV court shows, enough to cover 6 months of rent.
1: I know. I'm only kidding. Remember when I played the tenant on Social Security Disability and you were the landlord on Judge Judy?
2: Yeah, I remember. I don't think she favors anyone who collects SSDI.
1: That's for sure. So, you won and we split the money. Everything was in disrepair. She never fixed anything. There were bugs everywhere.
3: All she did was complain, complain, complain. She drove me up a wall.
1: The windows were broken. There was no heat or hot water. The apartment was a complete rat trap.
3: I don't understand why she collects Social Security disability checks. There's nothing wrong with her. She can work.
1: Take my advice. Don't rent from her. She's nothing but a slumlord.
3: Good riddance to her. Thank you, Judge Judy.
1: And remember when we started the People's Court?
3: Don't remind me.
1: That time, I got to be the landlord and you were the dirty, deadbeat tenant. She's an idiot! Never pays the rent on time!
3: I was withholding the money until she met my demands.
1: I said, where's the rent? Then she grabbed me, slammed me up against the wall, and slapped my face.
3: Oh, I couldn't hurt a fly. She had me falsely arrested. She's the one who assaulted me.
1: She needs to start a GoFundMe account so she can afford to get a brain. What are you waiting for? A tongue depressor? Thanks for the verdict, People's Court.
2: That was a fraud. We're lucky so far we haven't been pinched.
1: What? We were scheduled in small claims court.
2: Yes, Gladys, but you're forgetting something. You always joke and say that you're the landlord, but I'm the real landlord. Originally, I was suing you for back rent.
1: Oh, semantics.
2: It's not semantics.
1: Okay, so I came up with a scheme to get you up to date and way ahead with my rent.
2: Yes, and don't get me wrong, I appreciate that, but I don't want to do it that way anymore. We could get into a lot of trouble.
1: Just one more, and then we'll be done.
2: No, no.
1: On Judge Jerry Springer.
2: Jerry Springer? No.
1: It will be legal. We don't even need a court case.
2: Gladys.
1: I signed us up for tomorrow at 8 a.m.
2: How could you?
1: If you or I win, you'll be all set with the rent through the end of the year.
2: What are we going to say or do?
1: Don't worry. We'll figure it out. See you tomorrow morning at 7 o'clock.
2: Wait.
1: Goodbye.
3: Oh my God, she did it. She finally took the easy way out. Angie! Angie!
0: Yes, what's the matter, Mom?
3: Oh, you're okay? You're still alive?
0: Of course. Why would you ask me that for?
3: I heard a loud gunshot in your room.
0: Oh, I was just listening to my sound effects album. That's all.
3: Then turn the speakers down or use your headphones.
0: Okay, sorry. Later on, Mom called me into the kitchen when supper was on the table. It was awesome. I love it when she makes lasagna. She is such a good cook. Thankfully, she didn't hold a grudge. Knock on wood. For good luck, of course. Hey, wait a minute. That wasn't supposed to happen. It sounded like the wall knocked back at me. Come on, Angela. Be brave and knock over there. Just to be sure I didn't imagine it. Oh, my. That doesn't sound like any ordinary animal in the walls.
4: Let me in, please. Let me in.
0: This cannot be happening. I wonder if I have time to consult with my tarot cards.
4: Please open your window. This could be a matter of life and death.
0: I guess not. There's my answer. I ducked down behind the headboard of my bed and snuck a peek out the window.
4: Please. I'm a nice soul. I won't hurt you. I'm scared. Let me in.
0: Why, he didn't look like a threat at all. He was just a teenager. Like me. I immediately stood up and approached the window. I don't know who you are, but you came in the nick of time. Come on in.
4: I'm Mark. Can I just climb in the window?
0: Sure. My name is Angie.
4: Well, Angie, do your parents have any rules about boys in your room?
0: No, it never really came up because I have no friends.
4: Oh, okay. Well, I'm climbing in.
0: I'm 15.
4: Me too. Hey, what do you mean you don't have any friends? Don't you go to school?
0: No, I dropped out. Do you go to Salem High?
4: Nah. I kind of dropped, out too. Do you do anything with your time?
0: Not too much. I guess I don't have a life.
4: Me neither. Literally. I guess we have a lot in common.
2: Angela, can I come in for a moment and talk with you?
0: Just a minute, Mom. Oh, my God, what am I going to do? You better hide under the bed.
4: It's okay, Angie.
0: Or in the closet.
4: I said it's okay. She won't see or hear me. Only you can.
0: You've got to be crazier than me. She can't see you in here.
4: I know. That's what I've been trying to tell you.
2: Anyway, at least you're not locking your bedroom door anymore.
0: That's good, right?
2: Right.
0: Hey, Mom, this is Mark.
4: Angie, you shouldn't say that.
2: Mark? Where is he? I don't see anybody here except you.
4: I'm invisible to everyone but you.
0: You can't hear Mark talking?
2: No.
4: Now do you believe me?
0: Quiet, Mark.
2: Angela, I'm getting scared for you. Since when have you started to hear and see people that aren't there again? Do I need to call an ambulance?
0: Oh, no, I'm fine, really. I was just testing you to see how you're doing.
2: Okay, I'm fine.
0: So, what did you want to talk to me about?
2: I wanted to remind you that Gladys and I are going to be on Judge Jerry Springer tomorrow. We're taping early in the morning, and it's going to air at 4 p.m.,
0: I can't miss that.
2: Where did you get all this stuff? Tarot cards, crystal ball, dice, magic eight ball. And what's that? It almost looks like a Ouija board.
0: It's a smartie with all the latest technology in Ouija boards.
2: Latest technology?
4: Watch this, Angie. I'm going to move this plastic piece all around the board.
0: Huh?
2: Whoa. I've never seen a planchet move by itself before. It's all over the board.
0: Yes. Do you know what it's doing?
2: What?
0: When I'm not corresponding with dead people, the Smart G continuously reports the news of tomorrow and tomorrow's weather as well.
2: That's fascinating.
0: It also has a microphone and a two-way language translator. And, unlike old-school Ouija boards, it transmits and receives messages fast, without long pauses or waiting in between. And on top of that, there's call waiting, too. I love my Smart G.
2: It's the doorway to the occult, Angela. You're playing a dangerous game, young lady.
0: Okay, Mother Teresa. What about your lottery tickets and card games? When's your next trip to Las Vegas or the racetrack?
2: That's out of line. All I can say is, be careful.
4: Wow, Angie. Maybe you should go on Judge Jerry Springer with your mother.
0: Maybe I should. Did you hear that, Mark?
4: Yeah, I heard it.
0: There it is again. What kind of evil spirit is behind the wall doing that?
4: That's no evil spirit. That's an animal.
0: An animal? What kind of an animal?
4: It's a hide behind.
0: What's a hide behind?
4: They're tall, hairy, nocturnal mammals that live in the woods.
0: It is nighttime.
4: Yes, that's why he's active now. They stalk on human prey. Have you ever thought you saw something, and then when you looked again, it's not there?
0: Yeah, all the time, actually.
4: Well, that's what hide-behinds do. They hate eye contact. Even though they're tall, those animals are very good at hiding behind trees and rocks. They can hide in a split second.
0: Why do they hide?
4: So they can attack humans and animals, and then drag them away and feast on their intestines.
0: Gross! That's frightening! If those animals live in the woods, how is it possible for a hide-behind to live in this house?
4: It probably came with the lumber that was used to build this house.
0: I better knock back.
4: No, Angie. Never respond. That's what the creature wants. He's stalking you.
0: How do you know?
4: Because I live in the walls.
0: This is too bizarre. Are you an evil spirit? Are you Mark of the Devil?
4: Of course not. I never wanted to be a spirit. I used to be a normal kid once.
0: Why do you live in these walls?
4: I don't know. It's what I do.
0: It's okay. I can relate. What happened to you anyway? How did you become a spirit?
4: I don't remember. The question never even crossed my mind. But I've seen the hide behind many times, lurking behind these walls. Luckily, he's not interested in me, because I don't have any guts.
0: I don't know what to believe.
4: What to believe? Look at your room! You try to communicate with dead people and spirits with a Ouija board, for heaven's sake? Angie, here I am. A real spirit.
0: I better turn on the radio to drown out our voices. Well, at least my voice, so it doesn't sound like I'm talking to myself again.
1: Great! Just when I'm falling asleep, there goes Radio Angela!

0: Hello?
1: Hello, Kate? It's the landlord. Please tell Angela to turn it off. Her loud music is keeping me awake. My bed is bouncing around the room.
0: Okay, Gladys.

0: Angela, turn it off now. That's an order. Sorry. I believe everything you're telling me, Mark. Furthermore, I'm beginning to realize that you and I are in the same skillet.
1: Yes, we certainly have a lot in common. Maybe we were destined to meet.
0: It's probably in the cards.
1: Do you talk to yourself often?
0: Yes.
1: Me too.
0: You know, I find it very concerning that Mom and I, and Mrs. Ellsworth upstairs, are in this house with that hide-behind animal stalking us.
1: It is disturbing. And that's just one set of eyes doing the stalking. Have you ever gone to the forest?
0: Yes, when I was younger, and more normal than I am now.
1: When you're in the forest, especially at night, there's hundreds and thousands of sets of eyes staring everywhere. There's more surveillance there than in human society.
0: That doesn't make me feel any better. I told you, I have anxiety.
1: Oh, sorry.
0: I suppose it's better that we live in this dreary house in Salem rather than living in a dreary house in the middle of the forest, though.
1: That's what I meant to say.
0: Gotcha.
1: Hey, I have an idea.
0: What?
1: How would you like a tour of behind the walls where I've been living?
0: In the rafters? Where that animal roams? I don't think so.
1: No. It's not what you think. If you choose to travel with me, I promise you'll be safe. In fact, your body and mind will stay securely in this room.
0: How is that even possible?
1: First, I'll remain in this chair. Then, you'll lay down on your bed and meditate.
0: Oh no, this sounds like a trick.
1: It's harmless. You will be in control the entire time.
0: I will?
1: Yes. Just lie down, close your eyes, and concentrate. I'll close my eyes and concentrate as well. Soon, our minds will be paired together. You will see, hear, and feel everything I can. Listen for the voice. Once our minds are paired.
0: What happens if I want to stop?
1: Then simply say stop, and we will.
0: Okay. Give me a moment to lay down and get comfortable.
1: Are you ready? Are you relaxed with your eyes closed?
0: Yes.
1: Okay. My eyes are closed too.
2: Hello. Ready to pair. You're connected.
1: Good job, Angie. Now, keep your eyes closed. You'll see, hear, and feel as I do, while my soul floats through to the other side of the wall.
0: This is so weird, but a nice weird.
1: There's no light in the walls, but don't worry. You'll be able to see everything.
0: Do you have eyes like an owl?
1: Something like that.
0: Cool.
1: I'm up in the attic now. Can you see all around like I can up here?
0: Yes, I see that bat flying around.
1: It is. There's lots of bats that live up here. They all fly outside. Just as dusk approaches. But this particular guy never goes out. He's like you and me, I guess.

0: spirits in Salem.
1: There's all kinds of skeletons everywhere.
0: Those are the bones of many animals that met their fate in here. Mice, rats, and hibernating squirrels that never woke up.
1: Look at that cat! Its fur is sticking out all over, and its eyes are wide open.
0: It's a dead scaredy cat.
1: What do you think frightened it?
0: It probably saw the hide behind.
1: I've been so mesmerized by this experience that I forgot all about the hide behind. I think I want to go back.
0: You've got nothing to worry about. Your body is sleeping in your room, where it's safe. Plus, the animal can't see, hear, or smell us. In fact...
1: Uh-oh!
0: There he is! Right over there!
1: He's huge and hairy! And hunched over!
0: That's because he's hiding. Don't worry, we don't have to take a closer look.
1: Yes, let's go down to see the basement.
0: I'm sorry. I can't go down there. Not in the walls, anyway.
1: Why not?
0: I've tried many times. But every time, I experience hot flashes and chills. I've just accepted the fact that there's simply something down there I'm not supposed to see.
1: Something very bad must have happened down there.
0: Yeah.
1: On that note, thanks for the tour. But I'm ready to stop now.
0: All right, Angie.
2: You're disconnected. Goodbye.
1: Is that Mark? Why are you at my window? How come you didn't just float through the wall?
0: Because that would be disrespectful. This is your room. I would never come in without your permission first.
1: I'm liking you more and more.
0: Can I come in?
1: Of course. But I want to see you drift through the wall again.
0: Okay.
1: Thank you for the tour last night. It was awesome.
0: I'm glad you enjoyed it.
1: I'm very worried about the hide behind, though.
0: You should be. It's a big, strong animal. It could tear down these walls if it was motivated to.
1: I think me, my mom, and probably Gladys should stay at a hotel until we get an exterminator.
0: Do you have any alcohol?
1: No, I'm underage. Why? Do you drink?
0: I'm a spirit. I can't eat or drink. I don't need to. What about your mother? Does she have alcohol?
1: I know she doesn't have any. All she likes to drink is Moxie.
0: Unfortunately, that won't do. I forgot to tell you one thing about hidebehinds. They have a severe aversion to alcohol. Just the smell of it repels them.
1: Should Mom and I start drinking alcohol?
0: Of course not. But I have an idea. Up in the attic, I noticed a brown box full of Body on Tap shampoo.
1: Body on Tap? I've never heard of it.
0: It's got Budweiser beer in it. But you don't drink it. It's from the late 1970s.
1: The 70s? This is an old house.
0: Do you have a key to the attic?
1: Yes, but can't you just fly up there?
0: I can, but I can't pull a box through the wall.
1: I see what you mean. Here, follow me.

0: Here we are, up in the attic.
1: There's the box, right over there.
0: I see it. It's very dusty.

0: This is it, all right. A full case of body on tap shampoo.
1: That's going to come in very handy.
0: Now, let's get out of this creepy attic. Plus, Judge Jerry Springer began 10 minutes ago on TV. Come and watch it with me, Mark.
1: Okay.

0: Hey, you owe me 8 months of back rent. 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
1: You're not getting a penny out of me. When I'm done.

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1: Is that so? Then let's battle it out on TV. Would one of your security guards give me a cup of water so I can throw it at her? Thank you.
0: Oh, yeah? Would one of your security guards give me a bucket of boiling water so I can dump it on her?
1: Take this.
0: You can show up.
1: Why are you acting so classy? Save it for the view or good morning, America.
0: You'll pay for that.
1: Take it from me, everyone. Don't rent to weirdos.
2: Unbelievable what those two won't do to get money. Mark, can you keep an eye on my smart board for messages while I shampoo my hair with that stuff?
3: You mean body on tap. Go ahead, I can do that.
2: After watching that debacle on TV, I washed my hair, and to my surprise, I didn't end up smelling boozy at all. Then something occurred to me. What if that hide behind attacked my mom? I would be safe with beer in my hair, but she'd be easy prey. Not on my watch. I poured 3 bottles of Body on Tap shampoo into a bucket and added warm water. From there, I carried the full bucket into my room where I met up with Mark again.
3: You have no new messages, but they announced tomorrow's winning lottery numbers. I wrote them down.
2: That never occurred to me to do. Thanks, Mark. I'll give them to my mom. Maybe she and Gladys will win and then stay off television for good.
3: Angie.
2: Yes?
3: Remember the tour last night?
2: Of course. I'll never forget that experience for as long as I live.
3: Neither will I. Can I ask you a favor?
2: Yes?
3: Do you think we could pair our minds one more time?
2: I guess so. Are you going to show me more of the house?
3: Yes, but this time, I think I'm going to need you by my side for support. I want to check out the cellar, but obviously, I can't get there through the walls.
2: We can go down the stairs together.
3: There must be a reason why I can't go down the basement through the walls.
2: Obviously, there's overwhelming emotional residue down there.
3: Well, lots of mold. For some reason, though, I have the sense that there's a locked memory down there. When we pair our minds, maybe you can help me find it.
2: I'm honored to help you.
3: Thanks. It's a good thing that we're sitting here together. Let's close our eyes and concentrate. Soon, our minds will be paired together. Listen for the voice.
2: Yes, the voice.
4: Ready to pair. You're connected.

0: It's 8 o'clock. Time to tell the radio goodnight. It's bedtime.
1: All right, Daddy.
2: Was that your father?
1: Yes. That was him before God took him from me and Mom.
2: I'm sorry.
1: Thanks, Mark. This is amazing that we can share our thoughts and memories.
2: It is.
1: Let's go to the stairs that lead to the basement.
2: Okay.
1: Here's the light switch. What a musty smell down here.
2: Oh my God. See that wall over there where I'm pointing?
1: Yes, so? Oh, wait a minute. Do you recognize it?
2: Yes. It's all coming back to me now.
1: I hear dogs in the background.
2: Yes, there were dogs for sure. Do you know what that wall represents?
1: Tell me, Mark.
2: That's where the train hit the bumper at the end of the track. Otherwise known as my life.
1: Are you trying to say that your body is behind that wall?
2: I think so. In a little while, when I'm alone, I might check to be sure. I can't believe things are coming back. I almost don't even want to talk.
1: You don't have to. I'll talk for you. You were a homeless kid, 15 years old. Your parents were cruel to you. You were looking for shelter and came upon this abandoned, broken-down house. Am I right so far?
2: Yes.
1: When did this happen?
2: It was 1979.
1: So, you're not 15 years old?
2: Oh, believe me, I am. I'm going to be 15 years old forever.
1: So what happened? Did you break in?
2: I didn't have to. The bulkhead was open. So I just went down the steps. It was night and starting to rain, so I closed the bulkhead doors over me.
1: Then what happened? I hear dogs in your memory.
2: There were dogs upstairs. By the time I heard them, I was already on the other side of the basement. I became fearful that they would hear me and come down to attack me. So I walked along one of the walls until I found a loose board. I was able to pry it open, slip into the wall, and shut it tight again. That's when I got stuck. I couldn't get free.
1: I know, Mark. I can see as if it was happening to me. You couldn't call for help because all of the dogs were gathered on the other side of that wall. You even tried not to breathe or move a muscle.
2: The dogs eventually lost interest and went away. I thought to myself, finally, I'm safe. But then I was grabbed from behind and pulled deeper into the wall. And everything went black.
1: Oh, Mark, you poor thing. That must have been the hide behind.
2: Must have been.
1: I need to tell Mom and get your body out of here.
2: No, Angela, you must not do that. Please, you have to give me your word. I wish to remain in this wall, to ward off evil spirits that dare to enter this house.
1: But don't you think...
3: You're disconnected. Goodbye.
1: Okay, Mark. Take all the time you need. I'll be upstairs. Oh, hi, Mom and Mrs. Ellsworth. I didn't hear you come in.
4: Greetings, Angela. Did you see us on the television?
5: I hope you didn't. Please say you missed it.
1: Don't worry. I'll still respect the both of you in spite of seeing that show.
4: What was so bad? I thought we did an excellent job.
1: Well, I'll be in my room.
5: Okay, Angie.
1: When I walked back into my room, I panicked. The wallboard near my radio was all busted in from the other side. There was a huge hole exposed to the rafters with plaster all over the floor. There were no visible footprints. But I knew instantly what escaped into our living space. The hide behind! I ran back into the kitchen where my mom and Gladys were sitting.
4: I think Jerry Springer's a real hunk.
5: Oh, Gladys, Why in the world would you say something as ridiculous as that?
1: Mom! Mrs. Ellsworth! Danger!
4: Angela!
5: What have you done that for? You just emptied a bucket full of liquid on our heads. Oh, my God. What is this stuff? Beer? Now it smells like a brewery in here.
4: No, my eyes are burning.
1: That's because it's shampoo. Body on tap shampoo. It's got beer in it.
5: But why would you dump this concoction all over us? Do you think we have dirty hair?
1: Of course not. I did it to save your lives. There's an animal called a hide behind. It was living in the walls, and it broke out into my room. Go see for yourself.
5: Okay, this I have to see. Angie, you punched a hole in the wall.
1: No, I didn't, Mom. The hide behind did that.
5: Hide behind? I don't even know what that is.
4: She might be on to something, Kate. I just saw it over there and it disappeared.
5: It might just be the power of suggestion.
4: No! It's real, all right. Now I saw it again, looking out of Angela's room. It's a hairy beast.
1: Good. I'm opening the front door wide so we can scare it out of here. It hates the smell of alcohol. That's why I poured that stuff on you both, to protect you.
4: Angela, get out of the way. That smelly ape is right in front of you.
5: No, it's not. Gladys, stop encouraging her. There's nothing there.
1: That's no hide behind. That's Daddy. And he's heading out the door. Daddy! No! Don't leave again!
5: Angie, your father's not here.
1: I know. That's why I have to go after him.
5: You are not to go outside, Angie.
1: Gladys!
5: Please try to stop her. I need to get the crisis team on the phone.
4: Your mom is right, of course, Angela. Nope. I've got you. You've got to let me hold you now. It's not safe for you to go outside. That's it, Angela. Walk with me into your room.
1: But that was Daddy.
4: It was not him, sweetheart.
1: What makes you so sure?
4: Let me tell you a secret. I saw the hide behind just like you. That's what it was, not your father.
1: You really saw him too?
4: Yes. But don't tell your mom. She won't understand our shared experience.
1: You saw it?
4: I would never lie to you. Here, let me turn your radio on for you. Do I have your permission?
1: Yes, it calms me down.
4: I didn't know that before. Now I think I understand. Let me see. Oh, yes.
5: Yes, I've been on the phone listening to that awful music forever. I want to talk with somebody from the crisis team about my daughter. Please don't. Great, I'm on hold again. They don't even ask if she's a danger to herself or others anymore. What's the world coming to? That's it. I'm dialing 911.
4: Angela, I like this music. Is it helping you to relax?
1: A little bit.
4: You know what? Even me too.
1: Really?
4: Really. I promise to never complain about your radio again.
1: That's nice of you.

0: So now I'm home again, and I feel better. The time I spent in the hospital cleared my mind. It always does. My meds are a little different, and I almost feel like a new person. My smart G's not working like it used to, though, and my tarot cards are making no sense anymore. Even my magic 8-ball is too blurry to read now, but I'm home, and I feel safe and secure. Even my bedroom wall has been repaired. I really feel happy and in a fairly good mood, but I also have a sense that part of me has been amputated. Mark!
1: Hi, Angie. I'm back and I'm over it. I'm ready to move on.
0: Oh, so you're leaving?
1: No, I'm moving on to you. That is, if that's okay.
0: Of course it's okay.
1: Does your mom have any rules about boys in your room?
0: No, the subject never came up.
1: Good, because I'm climbing in.

0: We hoped you enjoyed the show. If you would like to write to us or send us a reception report, our address is Tom Call Theater, Post Office Box 130, Beverly, Massachusetts 01915. 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
1: Welcome to Fluxedo Junction. I'm Scott Kugler. Each episode, we bring you the best music of all genres from throughout the world, and this week we'll be speaking with guitarist, songwriter, and author Vince Martell. Widely known for his work as guitarist for seminal hard rock and psychedelic band Vanilla Fudge, Martell has enjoyed a robust solo career as well. His first book with Peck Pearl is titled Psychedelic Solo, the musical self-portrait of the lead guitarist of Vanilla Fudge. It's available through his website at vincemartell.com. We'll be speaking about the book in depth and featuring some of Vincent's recent solo music, but first let's start things off with Vanilla Fudge. In 2021, all four original members of the band reunited in the studio to record two new tracks with ailing bassist Tim Boger, and what proved to be his final recording dates. Here's the first of those tracks, Stop in the Name of Love, here on Fluxedo Junction.

0: All right, so I'd like to jump right into it with just some confirmation of a fact that I read. I'm not sure if it's true or not, but in a lot of your bios that I've read, it says that you were able to learn or at least sort of refine your guitar style while you were in the Navy. Is that accurate?
1: To some degree it is, yes. I had some formal lessons when I was younger. Not a lot, but enough to get me going. Because what happened is my folks played. My mother played guitar and mandolin, and my father played guitar and violin. And all my relatives played, my grandparents played, my sister was a classical pianist. So I grew up around music, so I got kind of a good little foundation before even taking some lessons. And I took some from a few different people. One was Mel Bay.
0: Yeah, of course.
1: This guy.
0: Sure.
1: On the concourse in the Bronx, which is where I'm from. And then I ended up with a fellow named George Marone, who was from Fordham in the Bronx, my father's neighborhood, and he was like a kind of a gangster type of a guy. He was very comfortable with him. My father was comfortable with him. He was very good. He was into jazz, and he was a good friend of Tony Catuzzi, who used to play on the Steve Allen Show. Either way, when I got into the Navy is when somebody bought a guitar and brought it aboard the ship, and I was able to play it, play a bunch of songs, and everybody, you know, liked it. And the guy who brought the guitar to the ship said anytime I wanted to play, I could play it. And then I ended up going out on, I was stationed at Little Creek Amphibious Base in Norfolk. Then I got transferred to NOV, Naval Operations Base. And me and a couple other sailors used to go out on to the beach, they call it, which is out into the bars, basically, outside of the gate of NOV, and jam with the different bands. And then when I was trying to get released from the Navy, I was in the Cuban crisis, by the way. That's when I was in.
0: Oh, wow.
1: And, yeah, right. So it's pre-Vietnam. Anyway, I was offered, you know, to join, and but after 3 years and 10 months of being in the Navy town, I was ready to skip that, come back to New York, come back to the Bronx. So, but I refined my skills a little more while in the Navy.
0: I think it's interesting, and it shouldn't be a surprise to anybody at this point, but the juxtaposition between your career in 60s rock music, you know, coming after your military experience, it would seem like a juxtaposition, but it really isn't, because there's so many, you know, Jimi Hendrix, Jerry Garcia, so many of these guys had a military background before their music careers, or maybe, you know, it was just the very beginning of their music careers, like in Hendrix's case. I love hearing these stories of people who either got their start or were able to take their first few steps in music while they were actually still having a military career. There's not a lot of, there's enough people that share that story that it shouldn't be a surprise, but it's a small enough number that I love hearing the stories.
1: Oh, sure. Yeah, well, Jimi Hendrix, yeah, he was in the Army. We were actually 2 weeks apart when we were born.
0: Oh, wow.
1: He was the 27th, and I was the 11th, so I'm like a few days older than Jimi Hendrix. But we toured with him, you know, 13 dates in a row, through concerts west in the whole West Coast and into Canada and everything like that. And I have all this stuff. I have a book out called Psychedelic Solo that's available at VinceMartel.com for pre-order, and it's got all the stories about what it was like touring with the great Jimi Hendrix and Soft Machine.
0: Wow.
1: The opener. And so I got to know Jimmy to some degree. In fact, I ended up doing a recording with him, if you want to hear that story.
0: Yeah, sure.
1: What happened was

0: were at Steve Paul Cine, which is on 46th Street in Manhattan, off 8th Avenue, which is where everybody would gather if they were in town from doing gigs and touring and stuff like that. So one night I'm down there, Jimi Hendrix is up there jamming, and I think it was Jack Cassidy on bass and Buddy Miles on drums and some other people were there. And at the end, it was close to 4 o'clock in the morning when the club was going to close down. So Eddie Kramer, Jimmy's engineer, had the record plant 2 blocks away. So he says, "I got the keys to the record plant. Let's go down. I'll run the machines." So we all went down there. Everybody went down. It was about probably 30 people, hangers on, and rock people, and the chicks, everything. It was cool. Everybody went down to the record plant on 44th Street, and we go in, and Jimi Hendrix lets me open up the jam with whatever I wanted to get into. So I got into some kind of a slow blues and like that. But there was so much stuff floating around, if you know what I'm talking about, drinks and pot and whatever else, that who thought of asking for a copy?
1: Yeah.
0: So that's floating around someplace. Me and Jimi Hendrix and all these cats jamming down there with the record plant. Pretty cool.

0: the rock style. Thank you.
1: You know, I'd like to, on that topic of sort of running into people like you did at Steve Paul's scene. I'm 53 years old, and I've grown up and lived most of my life here on Long Island. So you and the Fudge are like local heroes to musicians who came up around here. And you would think that, or a normal person might think that there's not a long list of musicians who came and were successful from the Long Island music scene, but actually, as we know from the recent opening of the Long Island Hall of Fame, it's a pretty huge list. Whenever I talk to somebody from a Long Island or who was even remotely connected to the Long Island scene at that point, I'd just like to ask if there was any crossover. Did you ever run into like Leslie West and the Vagrants or even the Velvet Underground were half a Long Island band? Like, who was around back in those? You guys were kind of at the front of it all, I guess.
2: Sure. Well, we know the Vagrants. We actually came up at the same time. In fact, the Vagrants with Leslie West, may he rest in peace, great guitar player. I got to know him. We used to jam out, and he was into the East Indian stuff, which I was into, and we had that in common. But the Vagrants were like the biggest group in New York at the time. Managed by a guy named Fat Frankie, was their manager, and they were getting quite a bit of money without having a record out in New York at the time. We caught them at Scott Muni's place at Rolling Stone down in the city in the 40s, I believe is the address, someplace in the 40s back then. And there was a bunch of groups. It was Illusion, the Rich Kids,
1: Illusion, yeah.
2: Seven of Us. A lot of them. Billy Joel, before he made it.
1: With the Hassles, right.
2: You know, we did a gig with them at my father's place. I was at Roslyn, Long Island, before he made it. And we got to know the Vagrants. Well, that's how we got to meet our manager, Phil Basile, at had the Action House in Island Park.
1: I was just going to bring that place up. I'm so glad you brought it up.
2: Oh, sure. That was it. Biggest club in Long Island at the time.
1: I remember seeing, not that long ago, first of all, my girlfriend, who's sitting right here with me, when we started dating 14 years ago, she lived in Island Park, about a block from where the Action House used to be. And like Indiana Jones, I was walking around the neighborhood trying to find exactly where the place had been, because I'd seen a poster for a show that supposedly happened there, and I don't remember the date, but it was an impossible lineup. You know, it was like, you guys were on at the Fudge, of course, but it was also like Andy Warhol's Exploding Plastic, Inevitable, Frank Zappa, Jimi Hendrix, King Crimson, like Greg Lake and Keith Emerson. And it looked like it was all happening on one night. And I was like, how is this happening on Long Island? And really nobody ever talks about the Action House anymore.
2: Well, that was the biggest club in Long Island. It held 2,000 people. And like I said, our manager owned it, and we got our start because we had been playing a place called the Choo Choo Club in Lodi, New Jersey, which is where the Rascals started.
1: Right.
2: And the Vagrants also had played there. And Sal the bartender was the guy that when this guy named Shelley Finkel, who ended up being Holyfield and Mike Tyson's manager in the boxing world later on, worked for our manager, and he came out to catch some of the girl groups on a Tuesday night at the Choo Choo Club, and we were playing there, and Sal the bartender mentions to Mark's father, who was sitting there at the time, that this big deal talent scout was in, should go talk to him. So he was in connection, Mark's father, talking to Shelley.

0: that comment. So we were on the side stage, and we had all these people, and the bakeries ran into some kind of a car problem. Their truck broke down or something, so we were told to go on. And we had all these people. We did a real kick butt show. We did one of the songs we used to do was like a Rolling Stone. We had a heavy duty arrangement for that. I used to sing it. And it, well, halfway in the show, I would take the guitar off, fall on the floor, bang the mic on the floor. It was like this whole big show thing. And we pulled all the stops out for this. And after that, the guy that owned the club became our manager, Philip. He wanted us, and then the talent scout wanted us, this guy Shelley. So then there was a little feud going on between the two guys that wanted us, the guy that first saw us and the guy that owned the club. So that's kind of a little bit of history. But there was all kinds of, you know, Dr. John played there. I mean, everybody that was anybody played at the Action House. Like I said, it was the biggest club in Long Island at the time. And so it's like a real mecca of rock musicians. So that's why you still can catch some of these posters from the old days of all the groups that were happening back then.
1: It seemed like the kind of place where if you were a band from out of town and you had a run of shows at the Fillmore and you had an extra night off and you wanted to make some extra bucks, you could probably get a booking at the Action House and, you know, leave New York with a little extra money in your pocket.
0: That's right.
1: Yeah, yeah. So I'd love to ask you a little bit about the difference between the musicians coming out from different places, not just in the 60s, but even moving forward from there, because it seems like, you know, Vanilla Fudge is one of the four or five groups that often gets credited as being like early prototype heavy metal, you know, maybe along with like the MC5 or Blue Cheer or a few others in there. And every one of those groups, I remember talking to Mark Farner about this too, you know, these heavy, heavy sounds are coming out of these, you know, working class area, whether it's Detroit or it's Chicago or it's Long Island. It's like this blue collar heavy sound that's happening. Wow. And look, I love the San Francisco bands. I love the California bands. I'm a huge Deadhead, you know, the Jefferson Airplane I love. But there does seem to be like this gap between like these working class, you know, either Midwest or Northeast bands, and then on the West Coast, almost like trust fund kids putting together groups. You know what I mean? And you can almost hear the difference in the music. How did you guys feel about it at the time, and even moving forward after the 60s?
0: Well, we felt pretty good about it. You know, we were like part of the East Coast sound, and we like representing that. The West Coast is a whole different animal. They're much more laid back there, and easygoing. We came from more of a rough and tumble kind of setup on the East Coast. So we, at least myself, I enjoyed, you know, the battling it out on stage, getting up and, you know, because it's war. When you're up on stage, it's like you against the other band, you know, who's going to be top dog. So, I mean, of course, you're all friendly and everything off stage. When you hit the stage, it's like in business. And the same way I felt about that towards when we played over in Europe with the English groups, I felt like, you know, we were going to, you know, take over England. And actually, we came close because our song, Keep Me Hanging On, went to number two only under the Beatles when we were over there in London.
1: Oh, wow.
0: So how do you like that? So it went to six here, but it went to number two in London. And so we were really, you know, again, I got to attribute the management, the people behind the scenes, because they're the ones that pull the strings and put us in the right places at the right time. And, of course, we had a great producer, George Shadow Morton.
1: Oh, sure, yeah, legendary.
0: Oh, real legendary guy, really great guy, able to get the creative forces of four individuals going in four different directions to go into the same direction. And that's what, you know, he did the Leader of the Pack and Walking in the Sand, Janis singing, I Am Butterfly, he was involved, and he was just a great creative producer. So we had, you know, we had a great record company. We're on ATCO, which is a subsidiary of Atlantic. And so we had Armin Erdogan.
1: Yeah.
0: Behind us, we had a great lawyer. We had the same lawyer that Hendrix had, and eventually Zeppelin had, Steve Weiss. So we were really at the right place at the right time. The forces came together.

0: different world where there's even more access, and it's all kind of level, so like everybody has access to it, but not everybody knows how to use these tools, don't they? I mean, anybody can get their music up on Spotify, but not everybody can promote that music and get people to pay attention to it in the way that you or other artists who started out before that era are able to apply it. What are your thoughts on that?
1: No, you're right on. That's what it is today. It's a technological world. There's a lot more happening. And if you're good with dealing in that medium, you can get your stuff heard, which is great. And again, you know, bands get ripped off of their original songs. They don't even make the money, the records. It's a different animal today. But the average artist can get heard. They can get their music recorded. They can do it at home. They can get it out over the internet and get the followers. I mean, there's a lot of bands that are doing it that way. That's what you have to do. You have to be able to adapt and go along with what's happening. You can't rely too much on the old stuff. I mean, you know, I do, we do, a lot of the older rockers to a large extent, but you have to get into the modern medium and be able to, you know, surf the internet and all that and know what you're doing to get everybody to hear you. You can get a lot of people to hear you around the world.
0: Well, Mr. Marcel, I'm already out of the time that I'm allowed to have to edit this show together, but I hope I get to talk to you again because I can probably go all day. I really want to thank you for all the music. I want to thank you for your time, and more than anything, I want to thank you for your service, and I just really appreciate everything that you've done and given to us.
1: Well, thank you, Scott. My pleasure. And I'll see if I could send out some... Let me mention while I'm at it that my book, again, Psychedelic Solo, available on VinceMartel.com. And I was on the Mike Huckabee Show, if anybody wants to catch it. You got to look up Huckabee's Jukebox, May 8th, 2021, Vince Martel.
0: Did you get... He's a musician, isn't he? Did you get him to play at all?
1: I sure did. I did two sessions. One, I sat down and we talked like a Johnny Carson thing at the desk about how the Fudge got together. And then we did an original song that I wrote called Life Runner 3 with him backing me up on bass and his band backing me up. So catch it as Huckabee's Jukebox, May 8th, 2021, Vince Martel on YouTube. And you can check that out. And, of course, we're on Jimmy Fallon Show also, 2012.
0: That's amazing. Thank you so much, sir. I really appreciate it.
1: God bless you. Thanks a lot. You got it, Scott.

said Christmas time, it comes but once each year. That's all it does. And Santa and his reindeer, I know they're gonna stop right here.

0: 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The best thing get on the internet. 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

0: On the planet, WB, CQ, I must be in love. Those are the Ruddles. Here on the Alan Saint Show with Alan Saint, Ivan Jeffries, Bill Elliott, and LSD. Okay, we're live. Hey! Hey, everybody, how's it going?
1: Well, I don't know. See, today's my special day here. You know why?
0: Why, Bill Elliott?
1: Because it's my New Year's resolution, and it's the New Year's where I get to get some new inductees here today.
0: Okay.
1: So I think if I, you know, make my resolution, I could get, like, let's see, 1, 2, 3 new inductees here today.
2: Wait a minute. Do you have a special going on that we want to join?
1: Of course. When you join for, like,
3: $10 million?
1: $10 million yesterday. It went up just for you today because of the special. You get a free key, whatever you call it. Yeah, you know, the key that you wear.
2: Oh, key, not a keychain?
1: No, not a keychain. You know, you get the special jacket and the special pants and the
2: uniform.
1: Belt. Yeah, whatever you call it. You know, I don't even know what the hell they call it, but that's for...
3: You don't even know what you're talking about after that.
1: I don't even know what...
3: Don't make sense. McDonald's either, but...
0: I even don't make sense.
3: Oh, shut up.
0: All right, anyway.
3: Do you accept for Medicaid?
1: Well, let's see.
0: Ivan's on Medicaid. He's on everything.
3: You're on crack. How's that?
0: Ivan's on everything you could think of.
3: Excuse me, that's our new president that's coming up. Oh, okay.
0: Okay, anyway, let's just talk about a little bit of the show. I'm Allison here with Alice. Hey, Alice, how you doing?
4: Hi, how are you doing?
0: Oh, pretty good. How are you?
4: Good. I'm just looking for some stuff to play today.
0: Okay, anyway, Ivan Jeffries is here in the background. He's giving me a look as if, hurry up and get this done so I can go in the other room and go use the computer.
3: All I know is I just got out of the emergency room a couple of days ago.
0: Yeah, we could tell.
3: No.
0: Were you hit by a truck?
3: No, I had the viral infection. Everybody's getting it around lately, you know? Everybody's getting all the bugs around.
0: But they go to a hospital?
4: Yeah, why?
3: In Jersey.
0: Oh, they don't have hospitals here in Brooklyn?
3: No, I was in Jersey when...
0: Oh, okay.
3: But thank goodness I'm okay, but Theraflu is the greatest medicine in the world.
0: What is
3: Theraflu.
0: It? Theraflu.
3: Mm-hmm.
0: How about Ivanflu?
3: You ever try it?
0: No, I haven't gotten the flu in about 10 years.
1: What about karate flu?
3: Karate. Listen to him. Karate flu. You got karate in the brain. How's
4: I'm
3: that?
4: I'm sure we can get the flu from karate easily.
1: Well, especially if you're swimming the sweat and the, all the other junk that's...
0: But anyway, we have Belliot over here. Belliot is a so-called karate expert who tries to get us to join karate.
4: Expert, yeah.
1: Yes, I'm an expert karate, and this year also I have another special. I have a new tape coming out. It's called Belly Bow.
0: Belly Bow?
1: Belly Bow.
4: Like in Tai Bo?
1: Tai Bo, but it's my kind of thing where you learn karate and how to cheat people out of money.
3: It's Belly Kwando. How's that?
1: Well, I like my saying there.
3: Nice.
1: See?
3: Everybody's dropping CDs all over the place.
0: Right, anyway, if you'd like to send us email, it's alansane7415@aol.com. That's alansane7415@aol.com.
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0: I be secure the planet. I'm Alan Sane. Here with Belliot, Alice D, Ivan Jeffries. 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It's Billy Joel on the

0: we know that already. And you can add us on Facebook, by the way. Just search Alan Sane WBCQ. You're leaving the Ivan Jeffries, unfortunately.
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0: Richards?
1: I went on the computer. We got a lot of emails coming in.
0: Yeah, half of them are saying get rid of Ivan, though.
1: Shut up. You got one from the Philippines recently, I think?
0: Yeah.
1: Yeah.
0: Mm-hmm. This guy, he didn't leave his name. He just says he's from the Philippines, and he complimented me on my webpage.
1: Listen, the guy from the Philippines, whoever it is, leave your name next time you're going to...
0: And the funny part is, your picture was on the webpage, so if he really liked it...
1: What about this guy here?
0: Oh.
2: Well, me, see, I was... That was my special student. See, I told him to put his, you know, just says make Alan, you know, feel special. But actually, some people actually listen to the station. But, you know, despite the fact, you know, that they actually don't. But that's just to say the fact. But I'm sure that they could, this guy, he's a student, and he learns karate just like me. And he lost, like, 5 million pounds, and he could... You know, he's just full of muscle and stomach and I don't know what the hell.
3: Okay, I don't know what you're talking about.
1: Wait,
3: let's get to some music.
1: Worldwide fans, there's one thing you gotta do, just say no to crack. That's a perfect example.
0: How about say no to Ivan?
1: Shut up. Play the next show.
3: All right, let's...
0: You know what's funny? I did a search on Ivan Jeffries and my webpage came up. You know, that's scary.
1: Really?
0: That's,
1: what about him? What
0: that's
1: about
0: sad.
1: Him?
0: I didn't
2: I'm
0: check
2: scary.
0: I didn't check Belly yet.
3: What did you search under?
0: Yahoo?
3: B-U-M?
0: Yeah, bum.
1: Bum.
0: Then Ivan came up.
1: Oh, shut up.
0: Anyway, Ivan dropped from, McDonald's over there?
1: Yeah.
0: You dropped half of it on my kitchen floor.
1: Oh, shush.
0: The slob.
1: Yeah, we'll talk about fish tanks. What about you, slob?
0: Yeah, I'm going to put Ivan in my fish tank.
1: Yeah.
0: But the water's already polluted, so it doesn't make
1: just
0: a difference.
1: Just wait an extra.
0: Okay, all right.
1: There you go.
0: Okay, we're going to get back to more music here on the planet. WBCQ.
4: From the great state of Maine,
0: wait, who?
4: Alan,
0: that's me.

0: planet BCQ. Everywhere. I wish Ivan was everywhere.
1: Oh, shut up!
0: I wish he was nowhere.

0: everywhere. I don't want to be with Ivan. Anyway, I'm Alisane here with Belly It and Alice D. That's Fleetwood Mac and Everywhere. 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
0: The emails have come, got another email coming up. Alice D, who's this one going out to?
2: Oh, this one?
0: Yeah.
2: I don't know.
0: Oh, I think it was Ivan that read the email then. Hey, Ivan!
3: So watch the phone page.
2: Oh, this one.
0: Oh, okay.
2: All right, I'm sure he's an ABBA fan.
0: Yep. What card is that, Alice D?
2: It's number two.
0: Okay.
2: And what? It's a classic ABBA.
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4: Ivan Jeffries.

0: On a planet Beach, goodbye, Chris of the Philippines. That's ABBA, knowing me, knowing you. Wouldn't it be great if we didn't know Ivan?
1: Oh, shut up! Listen, Elliot. Did you
2: listen to that song there? Everything that you could do. See, with you, you could do karate with me. I'm sure you could do it. Don't you want to do it?
1: No, I don't want to do nothing, all right?
0: We know that.
1: You're a rip-off artist. You rip off everybody out of their money.
2: No, right?
1: You don't accept
2: true.
1: Food stamps. You don't accept Medicaid cards. You don't accept a Metro card. What else is there?
2: I accept the belt so I can fit it over my big belly there.
1: Why don't you hang yourself with the belt? How's that?
0: Then you look like Ivan.
1: Hey, shut up.
0: Ivan's mad today.
1: Yeah, I am mad.
0: You're always mad.
1: I'm not going to take it anymore.
0: So you better join karate.
2: Yeah, you could relax and, you know, do the punches. And
1: I'll go karate the toilet bowl. How's that?
0: Hey, send us email at alansane7415@aol.com.
1: Yeah.
0: So, Ivan, how you doing this week, Ivan? I heard you had a really great week.
1: Yeah, some great week, huh?
0: Yeah, we can tell.
1: Yeah, very funny.
2: What's the New Year's resolution for you?
1: New Year's resolution for me?
0: No, for me. You just said, yeah.
2: Tell us, please. Who's?
1: Why don't you go business with this guy here?
0: Who, Belliot?
1: Yeah.
2: You could make a lot of money with me.
0: Why? I need a belt bigger than the equator. And a Belliot over here, he says he loses all this weight. Meanwhile, he needs a belt bigger than three blocks long.
1: No, a belt bigger than South America. How's that?
3: It's Alan Sane on WBCQ.

0: you know who I saw the other day, Ivan?
1: What did you see?
0: What was his name? Ralph.
1: Yeah?
0: Remember Ralph?
1: The guy from the post office?
0: Yeah, Ivan had a fight with a guy at the post office.
1: Oh, that piece of garbage?
0: Yeah.
2: Did he do a karate chop on him?
0: He was going to, but he didn't have a Belliot's expertise.
2: Oh, see, you have to learn. You have to come to my karate class. I'll teach you everything. I'll teach you how to go, who's, who's, who's?
1: Okay. Who's, who's, who's? What is a who's, who's, who's? What is that?
0: It's an Ivan.
1: Oh, be quiet.
0: Okay.
1: Go to the next song.
0: We're going back to more music here on the planet BCQ.
1: Yeah.
0: It's a great CD player. It sounds good.

0: you heard my two favorite artists, F.R. David, and that was Phil Seymour with Precious to Me.
1: I'm B, secure the planet. Let's get back to more music. I'm Alan Tate here with Alice D. I've been

0: scene here with Ivan Jeffries, belly it. And Ivan Jeffries, and he's in the background. He's not coming in here. I got the dragon. Oh, here he comes. I smell him already.
1: Shut up.
0: Okay, come up to the mic, Ivan.
2: You know what's precious to me? New inductees.
1: I'll give you new inductees. I'll throw you out the window in 2 seconds.
2: Oh, yeah, come on, I'm ready.
1: I'll karate you right now.
0: Get out of here, you foul ball.
2: That's fat ball to you.
0: Anyway,
1: listen, you like the phone company. I'll disconnect you in 2 seconds. Oh, excuse me, that's a certain other person that used to work for the phone company. I'll leave.
0: Yeah. Okay, anyway, that's the end of the Alan Sane show.
1: Yes.
0: The best part is Ivan's leaving.
1: Oh, shut up.
0: Okay, anyway, I'm Alan Sane.
1: You're like in a
0: can, right? Here with, you look like a can.
1: Shut up, sardine head.
0: All right, come here, Belly, and say goodbye.
2: Close, goodbye, people, and happy new year. And remember to always train hard and do your karate chops. Otherwise, I'll come after you and do a karate chop on you. Who's?
0: Okay, say goodbye, Alice D.
3: All right, it's Alice D, and we just want to say happy new year to everybody, and we'll see you next week. Bye.
0: Okay, till next time, I'm Alan Sane. 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
4: 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Unfortunately, Ivan is still here.
1: Oh, shut up!
0: All right, anyway, until next week, same time, same place, I'm Alan Sane here with Alice D, Belliot, and Ivan Jeffries on BCQ 7.490.

Thank you very much, Dornberger, and welcome to a special edition of Behaviorite, that famous funny old record show, where we're all about the classic pop and jazz of the 20s and 30s. Yours truly, Sir Jack Scratchy, in front of the microphone, and it's my pleasure today to celebrate one of the gods, if you will, of jazz, one of the patron saints of jazz. That is, today, Leon Bix Beiderbecke. It's his birthday, March 10th of 1903. He revolutionized jazz with his legendary cornet playing and also his compositions, piano solos and whatnot. We'll start things off with Bix and the Wolverines and the Riverboat Shuffle, Jeanette Record. Bix lives on Behaviorite.

start things off with, on Behavior Night, this Bix Lives edition, two different versions of the Riverboat Shuffle, which was originally called Freewheeling. Yes, Hoagy Carmichael wrote it. We heard Frank Trumbauer's orchestra from May 9th, 1927, and then before that, the Wolverines doing it on May 6th of 1924 in Richmond, Indiana. Of course, the Wolverines are Bix on cornet, Jimmy Hartwell on clarinet, George Johnson on tenor sax, Dick Voynow on piano, Bob Gillette on the banjo, Min Liebrock on tuba, and Vic Moore on drums. And then, of course, Frankie Trumbauer's orchestra, Bix, is there, along with Bill Rank, Frank Trumbauer, Don Murray, Doc Riker, Itzy Ritzkin, Eddie Lang, and, of course, Chauncey Morehouse on drums. Yes, this is Behavior Night. Welcome to Behavior Night. Sir Jack Scratchy in front of the microphone and John L. behind the microphone. Yes, hello, everybody. And Bix lives. Yes, Bix was born on March 10th, 1903, and he had a very filled life with lots of music, lots of records, and he died tragically on August 6th of 1931 in New York City, in Bliss Street in Queens, specifically. It's now called 36th Street, but back then it was called Bliss Street. Well, let's hear another one here by Bix and Paul Wayman's orchestra.

and eyes are scrubbing, chillin', weepin', eyes are rubbin', pains are creepin', clothes are tuppin', all day long. Up to that washin' soap and down to that water once more. Head down low, head low. Up to that washin' soap and down to that water once more.

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I'm going to that river, going down to that river someday. Hurry day, hurry day, hurry day, hurry. 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

0: 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I can't get from this cabin.
1: Mm-mm, you ain't going nowhere.
0: Nowhere. Just set me here grabbing at the flies round this rocking chair. You remember Aunt Harriet?
1: Mm-hmm. How long have she been fapping?
0: Send me a sweet chariot for the end of the troubles I've seen.
1: You see them, Pappy, I won't let rocking chair get you.
0: Judgment Day, yes, son, I'm chained to my rocking chair.

more by Hoagie Carmichael. That is to say, compositions. In fact, one of them featuring Hoagie Carmichael singing. Actually, both of them featuring Hoagie Carmichael singing. That one there, of course, is Rocking Chair, recorded in New York City on May 21st of 1930. Hoagie Carmichael's orchestra, which, of course, is featuring Bix. And also features Tommy Dorsey and Benny Goodman. And it's a good one there, yes. Before that, well, it's Paul Whiteman's orchestra, one of the first records Bix made with Paul Whiteman's orchestra, recorded in Chicago on November 18th of 1927. Of course, it's the Washboard Blues. Complete long arrangement there. Hoagie Carmichael and Bix were best of buddies, and it's a good possibility that Bix was living with Hoagie Carmichael at the University of Indiana in the spring of 1924. Bix, of course, remained very, very close with Hoagie Carmichael throughout his life, and Hoagie Carmichael even returned the admiration, specifically in one of his tunes from the 1940s, Skylark, where he actually quotes Bix's solos, a couple of Bix's solos, including Davenport Blues, which we'll hear coming up, in fact, in the next set. This is Behavior Right, saluting Bix Beiderbecke. Bix lives, and we're going to hear another one here by the Sioux City Six,

Nick Spiderbeck and his Rhythm Jugglers. That's what they are, and they're juggling the rhythm very nicely on Bix's composition, The Davenport Blues, recorded in Richmond, Indiana, Jeanette Records, on January 26th of 1925. Of course, Bix is here along with Don Murray, Tommy Dorsey, Paul Mertz, and Tommy Gargano. Before that, well, we have a nice little number recorded October 10th of 1924 in New York City. It's called Flock O' Blues by the Sioux City Six.

that's called Humpty Dumpty. It has nothing to do with falling off a wall or all the king's horses and all the king's men, but it does have all of Frankie Trumbauer's men in there, specifically Bix, Bill Rank, Frankie Trumbauer, Don Murray, Bobby Davis, and Adrian Rollini, Joe Venuti and Eddie Lang, of course, Frank Signorelli on piano, and of course, on drums, a fellow named Chauncey Morehouse. And Chauncey wrote the tune that was before that one, Crazy Cat, obviously an allusion to the newspaper comic strip from the time. Frankie Trumbauer and Chauncey Morehouse wrote that. Both of those sides recorded September 28th, 1927. And it's been our pleasure, John L., to have met the Morehouse grandchildren. Well, at least three of them, Susan Reed, Ellen Bacotti, and Lisa Morehouse. They oftentimes come to these festivals and are more than happy to share stories about their poppy. Yes, Chauncey Morehouse was a fabulous drummer, went on to do lots of studio work long after the Bix years ended, and was always there to talk about Bix if anyone ever asked. There was a collegial atmosphere amongst all of those people that went through the Gene Goldkett Orchestra. It was as if they had gone to a fraternity or had gone through the military together. They all were very loyal and always had good things to say about one another.

That's called Jubilee, recorded January 9th of 1928. That's Frankie John Bauer and the orchestra. Before that, another Chauncey Morehouse composition. Yes, it's called Crying All Day. The New Orleans Lucky Seven is what it says on the record label, but don't let it fool you. Joe Venuti's four-string violin there should give it away. It's really Frankie John Bauer's orchestra, recorded October 25th of 1927 in New York City at OK Records. Most of the Frankie John Bauer, all of them, were all issued on the OK record label. This is Behavioral Night. There's a few more people that we should say hello to and thank you to in as part of the Bix Beiderbecke legacy. Of course, two of them would be Bix's grandnephew and grandniece. That would be Christopher Beiderbecke and Elizabeth Beiderbecke Hart. They're very much unwavering in their support of their granduncle Bix. And, of course, another fellow from the Davenport, Iowa area. Without him, a lot of us never would have gotten to know each other. And, of course, that would be Josh Duffy. Josh Duffy leads the fine Josh Duffy Orchestra. He's also busy with another group called the Greystone Monarchs. And I understand on Sundays, occasionally, he plays in a jazz trio at the Black Hawk Hotel in Davenport, Iowa. A busy musician and a very important historian, Josh Duffy.

That's called Sugar. It's the Maceo Pinkard tune called Sugar. The full Paul Whiteman Orchestra from February 28th of 1928. And before that, the Wattle Donaldson tune. It's called Borneo. That's a Bill Challis arrangement recorded April 10th of 1928 by Frank Trumbauer's orchestra. Rumor has it that Bill Challis wrote that for the full Paul Whiteman band, and Whiteman rejected it. So they went over to OK Records and recorded it as the Frank Trumbauer Orchestra. Bix is here along with Charlie Margolis on trumpet. Bill Rank on trombone. Irving Friedman, Frank Trumbauer, Charles Strickfadden, and Min Liebrock are the sax section. Matty Malek is here on violin instead of Joe Venuti. Lenny Hayton is on piano. Eddie Lang's on guitar. And Harold McDonald is playing the drums. Yes, it's a nice little number there. Borneo. Scrappy Lambert is the vocalist.

It's the same title, but a totally different tune, Sugar. This one's written by Milton Yeager and Jack Yellen and a couple of other people. And that's Frankie Trumbauer and his orchestra, the real Frank Trumbauer Orchestra, with Bix, Bill Rank, Frank Trumbauer, Don Murray, Bobby Davis, Adrian Rollini, Joe Venuti and Eddie Lang, Frank Signorelli, and, of course, Chauncey Morehouse on drums. The vocal here is by a duo, Ed Macy and John Ryan. Now, the same tune, that was recorded on October 26th of 1927. The same tune was recorded over at Victor, either that same day or the next day in 1927, by a group calling themselves Red Nickel Stompers. And it's a little bit up-tempo, same number, many of the same players are there, but Bix is not. Frank Trumbauer is, but Bix is not. Bob or Bo Ashford is playing there, along with Red Nickels. And of course, Bill Rank is on it. Actually, I think Miff Mole's on it. But nonetheless, that's the definitive one there. But no, there's no Bix. The Bix one is this one right here, Frank Trumbauer and his orchestra. Of course, there's another Sugar tune, and in addition to these two, the one from the 1940s. But I think I like this one the best.

Bessie had affection, and that was simply wonderful. Wop-a-doo-da-da-da-da. Bessie couldn't help it any more than you could or I could. But when she smiled, you were bound to fall, that's all. A boy kissed Bessie in a taxi one night. Why, oh, why did she yell with delight? Bessie could

September 15th of 1930, the very last appearance of Bix Beiderbecke on wax. Hoagy Carmichael and his orchestra. Bessie couldn't help it. And Hoagy Carmichael is doing the voice, the vocal here. And he's joined, of course, with Ray Ludwig and Bix on trumpet and cornet, respectively. Jack Teagarden and Boyce Cullen are the trombones. Jimmy Dorsey, Bud Freeman, and Pee Wee Russell are the sax section. Min Liebrook is playing bass sax. And, of course, we've got Irving Brodsky on piano, Joe Venuti and Eddie Lang, Venuti on violin and Lang on guitar, and Chauncey Morehouse on drums. The very, very last record Bix ever made that you could ever buy that had Bix on it. Bessie couldn't help it. Before that, nice little plaintive number called Back in Your Own Backyard with the full Paul Whiteman Orchestra and a nice plaintive solo by Bix in the middle of it from January 28th of 1928, recorded in Camden, New Jersey. Of course, Leon Bix Beiderbecke was born in Davenport, Iowa on May 10th, 1903, and lived until August 6th of 1931. He passed away at 9:30 in the evening in Queens, New York. And the world is all the better for all of the Bix records that we have heard. Bix lived.

0: And so you have this year's tribute to Leon Bix Beidebeck, born Davenport, Iowa, March 10th of 1903, and lived until August 6th of 1931. Passed away suddenly that evening in Sunnyside, Queens, in New York City. The exact address of the apartment building, which is still there, is 4660 46th Street. It's today called Bliss Street. Yes, Leon Bix Beidebeck left us a legacy of wonderful recordings with the Wolverine Orchestra, with Gene Goldkett's Orchestra, and Paul Whiteman, and probably the real treasures are the small group recordings made with Frankie Trumbauer under various names such as Bix and his gang and whatnot. Yes, Leon Bix Beidebeck. Well, we must make way for some other stuff coming up next on the radio that I'm sure you're not going to miss, so make sure you're all tuned in or your internet is uncluttered and unfettered. Behavior Night is a production of Sugar River Foundation Incorporated. Executive producer, J.S. Landry. I'm your host, Sir Jack Scratchy, and it's my pleasure to be here. We'll be here next with another Behavior Night next week. Till then, so long.
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3: Here we are once again with a 100-year musical journey. It is a full century in music. The show is Cruising the Decades. If you enjoy music history and classic recordings, this is the show for you. Boy, did I unearth a great one. For our first selection, this song goes back to 1911. This is by Eugene Delbert Green. Gene Green, an American vaudeville and ragtime singer. A lot of music historians say this song was influential in scat singing, vocal improvisation, and nonsense syllables. And if you trace that way forward, a lot of musicologists say this sound could even be traced to the roots of hip-hop music. So this is over 100 years ago. It's pretty amazing. This is Gene Green, and it's called King of the Bungalows, and it's here on Cruisin' the Decades.

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Well, I will be that finger zoo, the ruler high on the bungalow.

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I'll be that Zuku, Muku Grand, and the king of the bungalows. My chariot will be of gold with a zebra for my steed. 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

0: on the dongle-loo-ga-loo-ga-doo. 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I will be the king of zoo, inbound out on the ding-a-doo-doo-da-ding-a-doo.
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mighty fine yum yum. 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That's where she shines. And a chowder makes me feel much prouder than a queen. Them dishes, oh, delicious. Good luck, hound me. 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Come seven, come 11. Keep all your pearls. 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I'm going home. I'll never stop. Say, Ma, drill me a chop. What one you're saving for pop? If I had a ladder, I would climb up to a platter full of homemade muffins and jam. Home, how lonesome I am. 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When I left home, I didn't have a cent. Wasn't broke, but I was badly bent. Didn't have a single dime to count. Now I'm going home, huh? Same amount. My letters read that daddy's doing fine. You know that tall, slim brother's working all the time. With all that money rolling in one check, ain't nobody living can hold me back.

You're hearing a 100-year musical journey. This is Cruisin' the Decades, the global edition. That was 1921 and singer Eileen Stanley with Home Again Blues. Eileen Stanley was another one from early vaudeville and cabarets, very popular in the 20s, had a number of big hits early in the recorded music era. And that song is another one written by the legendary Irving Berlin. This is Cruisin' the Decades. I'm Brad Savage. This show is created in Akron, Ohio, USA, at an independent all-music public radio station, The Summit, covering Akron, Canton, and Youngstown, and Athens, Ohio, home of Ohio University. And we cover Kent, home of Kent State University. 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And every week we're bringing people together for a love of music across a full century of recordings. We do one song per decade. Thanks for finding Cruisin' the Decades, 100 years of music. We're going to zip forward now into the 1930s. This selection is a real sweet dance song from Freddie Martin and his orchestra. The vocal is by Elmer Feldkamp. Here's I Saw Stars, a number one hit of 1934 on Cruisin' the Decade.

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This is Cruisin' the Decades, 100 Years of Music.

You're listening to Cruisin' the Decades, 100 Years of Music. That was Al Dexter and his Troopers, Pistol Packin' Mama, from 1943, a real early hit that would come to define country music. That actually predates the country charts, but it was a big retail record, a number one seller, and on the American Folk Records chart from Billboard in 1943 and 44, it ranked number one as well. Now, you know who was a big fan of country sounds? Bing Crosby. So that became a hit for Bing Crosby and the Andrews Sisters when they re-recorded it a few months later. Also, other versions were done by the Pied Pipers and Louis Jordan. And then a few years later, Gene Vincent sang that song in 1960. And the Flamin' Groovies did that on their classic album Super Snazz, 1969, a real influential San Francisco rock and psychedelic band, the Flamin' Groovies. So a ton of history. It's so fascinating to trace the history on all of these great songs. It's Cruisin' the Decades, where we do one song per decade and 100 years of music. I'm Brad Savage. Up next is a tune from Louis Jordan. We just mentioned he's one of the artists that sang Pistol Packin' Mama in the 40s. He was highly influential towards what would become rock and roll by the mid-50s. And he doesn't really get his due the way it is deserved in the rock and roll history books, though he did sing and record into the late 50s. And as the technology got better, he did these hi-fi recordings and really rocked it up a notch, if you will. This is one of those later songs that I want to play from Louis Jordan. He's great. It is well worth doing a deep dive if you like the early rock and roll and the rhythm and blues sound that led to rock and roll. You gotta listen to Louis Jordan. This is a real fun one. 1956. This is Texas Stew on Cruisin'.

0: is too. 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
0: You did? We got prickly pear, sprouts, bramble joints, berry bush thorns, cactus point. 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

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How about you, boy?

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That's 1956 with duet vocalist Dorothy Smith. That was Texas Stew, and I think there's just a tiny bit of double entendre going on that song. Could be wrong, could be wrong. This is Cruise in the Decades, 100 years of music. We're going into the 60s now. On one side, you've got the Beatles and the Stones and the Who and the British Invasion and rock and roll. But on the country western Nashville side of things, you got the old possum, George Jones.

Now, if you want to talk all-time classic country music, that is George Jones, the Old Possum, The Race Is On from

decades with 100 years of music. My name is Brad Savage. 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We'd like to say hello and thank you to our listeners on WDBX in Carbondale, Illinois, Community Radio for Southern Illinois. Also, listeners tuning in at KPDO in Pescadero, California. Cruising the Decades is heard across Alaska's interior on an 8-station radio network from KSKO, originating in McGrath, Alaska, but across all the villages and towns, over 500 miles of coverage through KSKO. And we're heard in Virginia's Shenandoah Valley and the Blue Ridge Mountains Community Radio WQSV, Stanton, Virginia. 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And then Saturday nights, we're on 5950 kilohertz. And that radio signal is a blowtorch covering much of Europe and North America and Canada. It is amazing that this show is so widely available. And that's over the radio airwaves, not even talking about internet radio here. Internet's one thing, but you know, it's a computer signal. 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So thank you for listening to Cruise in the Decades. Let's move it forward into the 1970s, and we're going to start at the dawn of the 70s with the band Chicago. Formerly Chicago Transit Authority, in 1970 they had their first big crossover breakthrough hit. This is it. This is Make Me Smile. Chicago, 1970. Cruising the Decades.

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This is Cruisin' the Decades, heard on the greatest independent radio stations across North America and the world. 100 years of music on Cruisin' the Decades, Global Edition.

A musical journey across a full century of recordings. That was She Bop from Cyndi Lauper from that mega breakthrough, She's So Unusual. And by the way, the lyrics on that one, just look up the lyric sheet one day. I think you might be surprised if you've never looked into that one. Also, right before that was Chicago from 1970, George Jones from 64, and Louis Jordan from 1956. So if you're new to Cruise in the Decades, what we do is we stack up 100 years of music, one song per decade in 1 hour. And now this show is heard all over planet Earth on shortwave, on FM radio, on AM radio, on internet radio. 26 radio stations are crazy enough to carry this program each week. We can't say thank you enough for bringing people together across vast distances through the love of music, through music discovery. That's why we're here. That's why we're doing this each week. This is Cruise in the Decades. I'd be curious where you are, where you're listening to the show. Email me, brad@thesummit.fm. This show is produced in Akron, Ohio, USA, at a radio station called The Summit, an all-music, independent, alt-rock, indie-rock type station. 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Send us your reception report, what station you're listening to. We'll give you a shout-out on the next show. And let's just keep moving. We're going into the 1990s now. In the UK, in the 90s, there was this electronic music thing happening. You could call it house or techno or breakbeat or early electronica. Actually, all of those terms mean different things, but think electronic music and raves and dance clubs and so forth. Well, around 1990, Orbital is formed in Otford, Kent, England, founded by brothers Phil and Paul Hartnall. They are still going strong with a recent 2018 album titled Monsters Exist and a record in 2023 to be titled Optical Delusion. But for now, probably their biggest, best-known hit song, so to speak. It's an instrumental, it's very experimental, and it's called The Box. Now, in its full-length form, the full version of this song runs 28 minutes. On the album, there's The Box Part 1 and Part 2, which run 6.5 and then 6 minutes. We don't have time for all of that. This is only a one-hour show, so we're going to play the radio edit, but you'll get the idea. It is a brilliant piece of music from 1996. Orbital, The Box, on Cruisin' the Decade.

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There's just something special about using the airwaves for songs of positivity, especially in such divided times. And one of the goals of the Cruise in the Decades radio show is bringing people together across vast distances through a love of music across the radio airwaves. Now, I know that sounds a little bit new agey, but I think bringing a positive song of love like that to the airwaves on 26 different radio stations, that can only be a good thing. That was Rob Thomas from his debut solo album from 2005, Something to Be. That song is Street Corner Symphony. Rob Thomas came out of Florida in the 90s as the frontman of Matchbox 20 and has had a very successful solo career as well. Great little up-tempo number of love and positivity. What more could you ask for? We're into the 21st century, a couple more to go on Cruising the Decades, heard all across the land on great radio stations like The Gamut, on WTOP HD3 in Washington, D.C., and also heard in Frederick, Maryland, and on Lightning 100, Nashville's independent radio. Cruise in the Decades is heard on 89.1 KCLC in St. Louis, a service of Lindenwood University in St. Charles, Missouri. And we're heard across Europe and the UK on Channel 292 Shortwave. They use three different shortwave frequencies, and they are transmitting from Rohrbach, Germany. Recently, we've gotten reception reports via Channel 292 from Belarus and Russia and the United Kingdom, Italy, Spain, France, even India and Japan. Pretty amazing. People are hearing the songs of Cruising the Decades and enjoying music worldwide. As we've talked about, this show comes from Akron, Ohio, USA, kind of near the Cleveland area in northeast Ohio. And in recent years, we've had quite a breakout success story with this next band. Now, they are from Columbus, Ohio. Tyler Joseph and Josh Dunn are a duo known as 21 Pilots, and they have quickly risen from the indie music scene in Columbus and playing coffee shops and tiny venues to global superstars with world tours and number one hit albums, multiple great

You're listening to Cruise in the Decades, a 100-year chronological musical journey. That was 21 Pilots with Ride from 2015. And now we're up to a 2020s selection, a more recent selection from up-and-coming bluegrass superstar Billy Strings. From Lansing, Michigan, William Lee Apostle, a.k.a. Billy Strings, has quickly risen to become one of the most significant new grass or young bluegrass artists in the world. And the most recent release is a record called Me and Dad with his father, bluegrass musician Terry Barber. Well, they do a lot of modern send-ups of bluegrass standards like The Long Journey Home, well known for the version by the Monroe Brothers or the Stanley Brothers or pretty much every bluegrass artist ever that has done this song. It's a real classic in the genre. I love this new version, Billy Strings' Long Journey Home on Cruisin' the Decades.

0: bluegrass phenom Billy Strings, along with his father, Terry Barber, and that's from the new record, Me and Dad. Long Journey Home 2022, that'll wrap it up for Cruising the Decades this time around. I'm Brad Savage in Akron, Ohio, USA. Join us again next time.
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0: hello and welcome to Marion's Attic on WBCQ, Monticello, Maine, USA, the planet, on 7490 kilocycles. And I'm Marion Webster, and along with me is my dear co-hostess, Christina.
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1: Oh, yep, Global Community Radio. And also WXDR, New Orleans, Louisiana.
0: That's a 99.1. Now that that's all out of the way, hello. And guess what? Guess what? We are going to play music from the early 1930s. We have Hit of the Week records. Hit of the Week in the Hit of the Moment. And some Columbia Royal Blue Wax records. So tune in to the early 1930s with Marion's Attic. Stay tuned. What's the first original phonograph record?
1: This will be a Hit of the Week record, number 1104. It is from November 13, 1930, and it's titled My Baby Just Cares for Me, Foxtrot by Ted Fio Rito's Orchestra.

0: wonderful, wonderful. And what year was that last record from?
1: That was from 1930. I'll tell you, if there were people that were used to highfalutin things, that this time frame has changed all that.
0: Oh, absolutely. So, and that's why it was important for a couple to not focus on money, but the bare essentials in life.
1: That's correct.
0: Because people were just getting by, or worse. Unless you made ice cream, and then you did all right. Or toenail clippers. All right, Christina?
1: What?
0: A hit of the week record is made out of durium. It's a rubberized cardboard. And these hit of the week records were sold on newsstands for 15 cents.
1: They're one-sided.
0: And in fact,
1: they're red records.
0: And on this next record, there's an advertisement or a notice on this unrecorded side of the hit of the week. They're only one-sided records.
1: Yes.
0: Hit of the weeks. And what's it say?
1: It says, "This hit of the week record is given to you with the compliments of your news dealer and Liberty Magazine. Hit of the week records are sold by all news dealers, 15 cents.
0: And what record is this?
1: This one is I'm Keeping Company, Foxtrot. It's by Hit of the Week Orchestra, Burt Hirsch, director. And this is number 1159 from 1931.
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1: Cool.
2: It always must be remembered that these records were intended to only play for a few times before they were worn out. And so we're very lucky to be able to hear a little time capsule of history of recorded sound with Hit of the Week records. These records were popular on the radio or at the nightclub. And someone who was in the news, like Vincent Lopez and Spitali and group, they got together and they chose what records to record and by who.
1: Wow.
2: And the records were only 15 cents. Let's hear one more.
1: Okay.
2: And then we could hear one of those blue wax records.
1: This next one will be Hit of the Week number 1021. It's from March or April of 1930, and it's a foxtrot, and it's titled Hello Baby by Burt Lone and his Hotel Biltmore Orchestra.

0: the week records were manufactured between 1930 and 1932. And in the middle of 1931, they ran out of money. And they didn't produce any records for a while. And they came back again. And they were around for a little bit in 1932. And that was it. It went belly up.
1: The end.
0: And even though the records were only 15 cents, they just couldn't keep it going. But they recorded good records.
1: Yes, and they
0: were. And they were all hits. They were all hit of the weeks. Literally.
1: Cool.
0: Now, if you were doing okay and you sold ice cream during the Depression, Bossy's Best on Merrick, Long Island, for example, you would have extra money. Yes. And you could afford the dollar a record for these Columbia Royal Blue Wax records. And what's the first one?
1: The first one is called Junk Man. It's a foxtrot by Benny Goodman and his orchestra. And this is Columbia 2892D from February 2nd, 1934.

0: WBCQ, your station of peace, love, and understanding. And please take that song in the proper context. Thank you. Just the same, I'd like to flip the record and let's go.
1: All right, let's see what this one is.
0: Flipping it. It's a real 78. It's in my hand, and it's going back on the garage.
1: And the record, Shellac, is actually blue.
0: And they're called Columbia Royal Blue Wax Records.
1: And the label's blue with gold lettering. And this one is Ol' Pappy Foxtrot by Benny Goodman and his orchestra, Columbia 2892D, also from February 2nd, 1934.

0: very nice. And, Christina, let's see who, if the label mentions who did the vocals on that. I'll hand the record back to you.
1: Thank you. It says vocal refrain and vocal refrain. We don't know. If somebody knows, let us know, please.
0: And that was old Pappy Benny Goodman and his orchestra from a Columbia Royal Blue wax record. Well, they're really shellac.
1: Yes, they are.
0: But they're blue and they're slippery.
1: They're very pretty.
0: Low surface noise. And back to Hit of the Weeks. I don't have a dollar for another Royal Blue record. I only have 15 cents. What do I do, Christina?
1: You buy a Hit of the Week record.
0: I'm going to go down to the newsstand and I'm going to get this one.
1: This one is Sweetheart of My Student Days. It's Foxtrot by the Hit of the Week Orchestra with Burt Hirsch, director. And this is Hit of the Week 1117 from 1931.

0: that's a hit of the week record. And it's a flexible record and made out of a rubberized cardboard. You'd pay 15 cents on the streets at the newsstand for it. And that's what we just heard, and we're going to hear another one. But before we do, Christina is going to tell you something very important.
1: 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This is show number 903.
0: 903?
1: 903.
0: I got it. All right.

0: Christina.
1: No, I don't know what it is in Roman numerals.
0: We won't go there.
1: Okay.
0: Do we have any listener mail?
1: Yes, a little bit. We do.
0: All right. That's really good. And next is a two-part hit of the week record. There's two cuts, and in between there's a space, and the record will move across a tone arm.
1: Okay.
0: All right. So we'll play through the space between the cuts.
1: Mm-hmm.
0: Like an LP, except it's a hit of the week running at 78.
1: This is hit of the week. D. Okay, okay. Hit of the week, D-4-E-1. It's from 1932. And this is Paradise Foxtrot and also Love You Funny Thing Foxtrot by Phil Spitalny's Music.

0: Oh, Christina, that must be a very, very rare record.
1: Yes, that's true.
0: And to think, in 1932, the total record sales was less than 1 million units. Of all the records sold, less than a million.
1: Wow.
0: And that's one of them.
1: That's one of them.
0: And that's a Survivor, and that was sold on a newsstand. And soon it would curl up or wear out, and you discard it. So how many of these have survived? That's what you get to hear on Marion's Attic. And the following radio fans tune in every week just about and let us know that they're happy. And hello, Christina.
1: Hello.
0: Who wrote to us?
1: Right.
0: It's mail time on Marion's Attic.
1: We want to say hello to Phil in Falls Church, Virginia.
0: Hello, Phil.
1: He said reception was okay, but there was a fair amount of slight fading with a hissing noise.
0: Oh, that sun has been hissing. We've had solar flares and the like, but radio conditions overall have been very good on both 7490 and 5130.
1: He said the noise was similar to record hiss, not enough to ruin the show. That's from Auga Phil. Let's see. Bruce and Dolores, Lititz, Pennsylvania.
0: Oh, hello.
1: And he said, the shortwave signal was very strong. Did the large mass ejected from the sun help the signal?
0: It sometimes does, and sometimes wipes it out. And we just want reflection from the ionosphere. If it's really good, the ionosphere is like a mirror for shortwave signals.
1: Oh, so it kind of goes up and then...
0: Up and down and up and down and gets to the right place.
1: Oh, good.
0: I love shortwave.
1: Let's see. Dale and Kyle, New Hampton, New York.
0: Oh, hello.
1: Enjoyed the nice, loud Diamond Discs show.
0: Wonderful.
1: Let's see. Want to say hello to Doug in Granby, Connecticut.
0: Oh, hello, Doug.
1: Matthew, Cleveland, Ohio.
0: Oh, yes. Hello, dear. Thank you. Glad radio reception is good for you in Cleveland.
1: And Senor Scott Hadley, Cholula, Puebla, Mexico.
0: Isn't that wonderful? He's on Radio Angela. Check the schedule. Okay, Christina.
1: Okay.
0: Is that it?
1: Yeah, that's it.
0: How do you write to Marion's Attic?
1: Okay. Please write to us at marionweb@aol.com. marionweb@aol.com. marionweb@aol.com. 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MarionsAttic.net.
0: MarionsAttic.net.
1: Yeah, you got it.
0: Well, it is my radio program. Well, I guess it's yours now, too. Soon to be all of yours.
1: Oh, no.
0: You and James.
1: This is show number 903.
0: Oh, very good. 903. How about that? Can I last another 97 at least?
1: Go for it. Are we ready? Are you okay?
0: Yes.
1: Okay.
0: I will muster up the energy for the last part of the program.
1: All right.
0: About the next one, it really shows the surprise and the depth of the depression. This record only came out 6 months after the crash.
1: Ooh. April 1930. It's hit of the week, 1027. It's titled Crying for the Carolines, Foxtrot by Ben Pollock's Orchestra.

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Anyone can see what's troubling me. I'm crying for the Caroline. Where is the brook that kisses the lane covered with glory vines? Anyone can see what's troubling me. I'm crying for the Caroline. How can I smile, mile after mile? There's not a bit of green here. Birdies all stay far, far away. They're seldom ever seen here. Where is the gal that I used to meet down where the pale moon shines? Anyone can see.

0: pretty heavy, huh?
1: Very mournful, yes.
0: Well, let's have some cheering up by from Ted Lewis. Ted Lewis with his top hat and champagne, and he was a jolly person, and there's going to be a new day coming. It's 1933, and Prohibition is going to be repealed, so there's a new day coming. Woo-hoo! You know, it was the Depression. They had to repeal Prohibition. Everyone was suffering.
1: So and badly.
0: That helped out a little bit.
1: Oh.
0: Yeah, all right.
1: This one is a Columbia Blue Wax record.
0: Yeah, it's coming out of the sleeve now.
1: Okay, it's Columbia 2753D from January 31st, 1933. This one, There's a New Day Coming, Foxtrot by Ted Lewis and his band.
0: Oh, come on.

There's a new day coming. Come on, as sure as you're born. There's a new day coming. My Teddy's gonna stop tooting his horn. While the cobbler's shoeing, the bakers will bake. Oh, ho. When the brewer's brewing, folks, we'll all get a break. Yes, sir. A new day's coming for Levy and Burke. A new day's coming for the boss and for the clerk. Oh, ho.

0: haven't heard that one in a long time.
1: Yeah, you won't have to be, there's a new day coming, you won't have to be skipping up to Canada.
0: Right? All right, I'll tell you what, let's go back to Hit of the Week.
1: Yes.
0: And we're going to have this record. This is for King Charles.
1: Okay.
0: Okay, he's going to bring out all his horses this year for his coronation. So Marion's Attic is going to bring back this record. We're going to bring back this record for King Charles, and everybody play this record for King Charles. So if we hear it on the media, guess what?
1: What? Marion
0: started it.
1: Yeah, okay.
0: It's the King's Horses. Go ahead, Christina.
1: The King's Horses Foxtrot.
0: For King Charles.
1: By the Hit of the Week Orchestra, Burt Hirsch, director, from 1931, Hit of the Week 1135. The King's Horses.

king's horses, the king's men, march down the street and then march back again. The king's horses and the king's men. They're in scarlet, they're in gold, all dolled up, it's a joy to behold. The king's horses and the king's men. They're not out to fight the foe, you might think so, but oh dear no, they're out because they've got to go to put a little pepper to the Lord Mayor's show. It's their duty now and then to march down the street and to march back again. The king's horses.

0: Charles is almost a Betty by now. It's 10 of 11 in England.
1: Okay.
0: And he has a fine aerial at Windsor Castle. Did you know that?
1: No, I didn't know that.
0: Yeah, quite a fan, I'd say. All right.
1: Hi, Charles.
0: Okay, back to the Depression, okay?
1: Okay.
0: From fantasy back to reality in the 1930s, this one's a real doozy. So, sad song alert. Sad song alert.
1: This one is going to be a Columbia Blue Wax record, and it's Columbia 2728D from November 28, 1932. And it's Play Fiddle Play by Ted Lewis and his band.

the gypsy band. They rest their caravan. All right, for the hill conceals the sun. And the dusky magic falls, and the gypsy music calls, calls to the lovers one by one. The lover strums his fiddle while he hums a little song. Oh, this is his song. Go on, play, fiddle, play. Play, my loved one, a melody. Sing to my love while the stars swing above. Oh, play, fiddle, play. Sing, my loved one, a rhapsody. Play on the strings of her heart. Oh, the campfires are gleaming. They're as red as the sun. And my heart keeps dreaming, just dreaming of one. So softly croon, while the moon weaves our two hearts in harmony. Play, fiddle, play, to my

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1: And any help would be appreciated. Thank you. And the last record is a hit of the week as well. And it has two cuts. And it's also from 1932, a very rare phonograph record year indeed.
0: This one is Hit of the Week, B-2-3. It is, the first cut is Save the Last Dance for Me, and the second cut is Ida by Erno Rappi's Orchestra.

0: want this to end. Marion's attic is so much fun. It's precious. And thank you for being with us. And, you've been listening to Marion's Attic on WBCQ. Monticello, Maine, USA. 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I'm Marion Webster. Christina, thank you for being with me.
1: You're welcome, Marion.
0: Don't forget, we love all of you. You're always by our side. Bye-bye.
1: Bye-bye.
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3: Good evening, and welcome to Tom Call Theater. You're in for a real treat tonight. Tonight's episode is called The Dream Bed. Our ensemble cast stars equally Jackie Silva, Barry Merluzzo, Keith Albee, and Mackenzie Griffin. And now, the lights are dimming, and the program is about to get underway.

0: I can't take this anymore. Sam. Sam. Sam.
1: What? Whoa, what?
0: Sam, I can't sleep with all that racket.
1: What?
0: All your snoring.
1: What snoring? I wasn't snoring.
0: Yes, you were. Now stop it. You know I have insomnia.
1: Oh, all right. But I know I wasn't snoring.

0: God, this is torture. It seems like I've been inflicted with insomnia my entire life. It's awful not being able to sleep. Truly a curse. My husband Sam puts up with my torment and mood swings. It's not his fault, and he's a saint for what I put him through. He's got a good job, and he's a great provider. I don't ever have to work, but I want to work. If I could only get rid of this sleep disability. I talked about it the next day with my neighbor and friend, Cracker. She came by to visit. You see, she doesn't need to work either. That's because her ex-husband is a good provider to her.
1: Where shall we go today?
0: I don't know. I'm so tired. Sorry, but I'm out of it.
1: You couldn't sleep again last night?
0: Cracker, I've tried everything to fall asleep. Melatonin, dark chocolate, alcohol.
1: Alcohol doesn't work?
0: No, I've tried drinking everything. Sure, I pass out. But unfortunately, I wake up half an hour later.
1: Hey, I have an idea. There's a New Age bookstore that just opened up around the corner on Derby Street. Maybe they have a self-help book for you. You know, with a different perspective.
0: Do you mean, like, magic?
1: Yeah, something like that. Let's go look.
0: Okay, I'm not going to say no. I'm open to anything at this point.
1: Here we are, New Age Books.
0: I've never gone into a place like this before.
1: Well, let's do it then. It'll be fun.
0: Okay, let's.

0: Hey, this place has a cool aura about it.
1: Yes, and lots of incense. What a sweet smell.
2: Would you like me to read your mind for a fee?
0: Oh, I'm afraid you startled us.
1: Yes, I didn't know you were there.
2: Well, it is good to know that I blend in.
0: We just came here to...
2: I know. You're looking for a book about sleep and how Carolyn can cure her insomnia.
1: How did you know that? And how did you know my name?
2: I can tell you for a fee.
0: No, Carolyn. We just want to know where we can find that book in this store.
2: Very well, Cracker.
0: How did you know my name?
2: I can tell you for a fee. Or maybe I'll publish it in a book that you can buy.
0: Oh. Well, anyway, where can we find that book?
2: It is all the way down aisle 11, to the left, on the bottom shelf. You can't miss it. It is called The Dream Bed.
1: Thanks for your help.
2: Certainly. Pleasant dreams.
1: Thank you? He was very strange.
0: I know. Right?
1: Here's the bottom shelf on the left. Oh, I see it. The dream bed.
0: Yes. It's right next to Hypno's God of Sleep. Maybe, Carolyn, you should pray to him. Or her.
1: Well, I'm gonna buy it. It's not that thick of a book. Oh, and there's a post-it on it.
0: What does it say?
1: Let me see. It says, ask the clerk for a listening device that's supposed to come with the book.
0: A listening device? Are you sure you want to buy it?
1: Oh, yes. I'm desperate for a good night's sleep.
0: Then it's settled. Let's go see that weirdo again.
1: Be careful. He can read your mind, remember?
0: I don't care.
1: I definitely want to buy this.
2: This is an excellent choice. The Dream Bed is one of our best sellers. You will really like it.
1: Is there a, listening device that comes with this book?
2: Yes, let me get it. I'll be just a minute.
0: I wonder what he's getting.
1: Maybe it's a CD Walkman.
2: It is a miniature box with earbuds. All you have to do is lay down on your back and your bed. Relax. Really, relax, okay? Fit the earbuds in your ears. Push this button to turn it on. Then follow the instructions that you hear.
1: Got it. How much do I owe you?
2: $26.
1: Here's the money. Believe me, if it helps me to sleep, then it will be worth it.
2: $26. Perfect.
1: Thank you.
2: And Cracker, I am not a weirdo.
0: How do you know? Good luck. I hope it works. Let me know.
1: Oh, I will. I will. Well, I went home and thumbed through the book. It was fascinating. Apparently, not me, but most people live in two worlds, the waking world and the world of the dreaming. Oh, how I wish I could sleep and dream like everyone else.
2: Sweetheart, I'm home. Hey, what you reading?
1: Oh, just a self-help book with tips on how to fall asleep.
2: For your sake, I hope it works.
1: Me too. At 10 p.m., like we always do, we went to bed. Sam, I'm going to listen to the radio for a while before I try to sleep. It won't bother you. I've got earbuds.
2: Okay, sweetheart. Good night.
1: With that, I put on the earbuds that were connected to the little box. Then I pushed the button to turn it on.
3: Good evening, Carolyn. Before we start, please press the firmest setting on your sleep number bed.
1: How did you know my name and what kind of bed I sleep on?
3: What was that? What was that?
1: Oh, nothing, Sam. I'm just adjusting my side of the bed.
3: Okay, sweetheart. Is it firm yet?
1: Hold on a minute. Now it is.
3: Good. Now I am going to guide your spirit to astral project out of your body. Please, talk to me only with your mind.
1: Why must my spirit leave my body?
3: Your spirit needs to take a break from your body. It is in a state of inner claustrophobia.
1: Inner claustrophobia?
3: Yes. Your mind is anxiety-ridden and agitated. That causes your body to stress out. Being physically stressed leads to further anxiety and agitation.
1: If my spirit leaves my body, will my body die?
3: By all means, no. The temporary detachment will promote the healing of your whole package.
1: My whole package?
3: Yes. Your body, mind, and spirit.
1: Oh.
3: Shall we begin?
1: Yes.

0: Okay. Close your eyes and try to clear your mind. Breathe deeply and exhale completely. Relax all your muscles and don't think about anything at all. Just sink into relaxation. Let your mind become hypnotic.
1: Like this?
0: Yes, Carolyn. You're doing fine. Don't think about anything, but don't fall asleep either. Be on the edge of wakefulness and sleep. Now, imagine the bed upstairs. That is the dream bed. You will now gently use your mind to move your soul from your body. Imagine your spirit rising out of your physical body. It's easy. Anyone can do it if they try.
1: I'm nervous.
0: That's just your body and your mind. Let your spirit float up. Now you're doing it. Carolyn, you are rising. Go ahead. Rise up to the second floor, right through the ceilings. Wow, that was fast. Now you are on the second floor, hovering over the dream bed. Now, lower yourself onto the

0: Am I dreaming now? 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I remember astral projecting my spirit up to the dream bed, but I don't seem to be there either. There's no earbuds on me. I can feel a slight breeze on my skin. 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I'm outside on a street. It looks like I'm in a city with skyscrapers and shops. Kind of like New York City. But there's no people or cars or sounds of trains, subways, anything. Where am I? There's nobody to ask. The light here is very weird. The sky above is pitch black. Bright light seems to come from a source to the right of me. Everything here, including me, casts long dark shadows in the opposite direction. Underground, bright red flickering light emanates from sewer gutters in the street. Almost like there's a fire down there. I decided to trudge forward when all of a sudden my right ankle was forcibly grabbed by a rugged hand reaching through one of the gutters.
1: Help me. Get me out of here, please. I didn't do it. I'm innocent. Please, lady, you believe me, don't you?
0: Let go of my foot! Somebody, please, help me!
2: Here I am, at your service.
0: Quick! My ankle is in somebody's fist down there.
2: Let me grab a rock or a brick.
0: Hurry!
1: Help me, lady. You're my only chance.
2: Go away. Release your grip.
1: Ouch! Ah!
0: Oh, thank God. He let go.
2: Are you okay?
0: Yes. Surprisingly, my ankle doesn't hurt at all. What is this place?
2: This is Dreamland.
0: And what's that place? Down there in the gutter.
2: That's hell. It's a good thing these grids are in the streets. Otherwise, all hell would break loose, and this place would become a nightmare.
0: My name is Carolyn.
2: And I'm Victor. My God. I just rescued a beautiful woman, and I think I'm falling in love.
0: I'm relieved you saved me, but you can't fall in love with me.
2: Nonsense. Falling in love can happen as quickly as falling asleep.
0: Well, I don't fall asleep quickly or easily. I mostly can't sleep at all.
2: That's because you don't have the right incentive to sleep. Guess what? You are sleeping and dreaming right now. Wouldn't you like to meet me here every night?
0: Not to change the subject, but I notice there's no cars or people on this street.
2: There aren't. It's the dreamers who come here and provide all of that stuff.
0: So, Dreamland is like a sort of movie set?
2: Yeah, sort of. So, what do you say?
0: About what?
2: This. You will never have a problem falling asleep again, because I will always be here for you. You are the only woman I ever want to be with.
0: I can't lie. You are very attractive, but I'm married.
2: Yes, but only in the waking world, not here.
0: Oh.
2: Is it that you don't like me?
0: No. Don't get me wrong. I like you very much. In fact, I think I'm melting or falling for... Hey, what just happened? We were talking, and then we dissolved into this restaurant.
2: Yes. This is what happens here. Do you like it?
0: I'm starting to love it here.
2: Here, gently give me your hand. It will give me strength, and your touch will assure me that you'll always be here for me.
0: Well, I guess it's all right. This is a dream, right?
2: Maybe this is just a dream to you. Not me. I live here in this world, and I'm fully alert to how I feel about you.
0: But you just met me.
2: Hey, you. Yes, you. You're the love of my life.
0: And you are the man of my dreams.
2: Please, take my hand.
0: Okay.
2: Can you feel it, Carolyn?
0: Feel what?
2: Our hands, they fit perfectly.
0: Almost too perfectly.
2: I wonder what would happen if we both closed our eyes.
0: Yes, my eyes are already shut.
2: And then...

0: Of course. I couldn't fall back asleep. I told Cracker about everything the next morning when she came over for coffee.
1: Hey, welcome back, everybody. Let's spin the wheel. Katie's going to start us out. Go ahead, Katie.
2: So, did it work? Did you sleep?
0: Cracker, I couldn't believe it. The book was just okay. But last night, when I went to bed, I put the earbuds in my ears and turned on the box. Before I knew it, I was sleeping like a baby. It was unbelievable.
2: Did you dream?
0: That's the best part. I dreamed vividly about meeting a very romantic guy who fell in love with me.
2: Awesome. I'm actually jealous. Are you going back?
0: Back to sleep, you mean?
2: Yeah.
0: Of course.
2: Well, I'm going now. I've got errands to do.
0: See you later.

0: Hi, Cracker. Would you like me to read your mind for a fee?
1: No, thank you. I would like...
0: Don't tell me. Let me tell you.
1: Go ahead.
0: You came back because you want a copy of The Dream Bed. You want to have a romantic dream encounter, just like Carolyn.
1: You're absolutely right.
0: I also knew that you were coming today. Here's the book and the box with the earbuds.
1: You are amazing. Here's $26.
0: Very good, and good luck.
1: Thanks. I know it's only noontime, but I'm taking myself a nap. After hearing Carolyn's rave review, I want to see what this dream bed is all about. Okay, I'm here in my bed. My earbuds are in. I'm turning the button on. Dear Miniature Box, I wish to meet the man of my dreams.
2: Good afternoon, Cracker. Now, I'm going to guide your spirit with astral projecting out of your body. Please talk to me with only your mind.
3: Is this okay?
2: Yes. Perfect. Is there a bed upstairs that you want to be your dream bed?
3: Don't have a bed on the second floor. There is an old couch that the cat sleeps on, though.
2: That will work. Close your eyes and try to clear your mind. Breathe deeply and exhale completely. Relax all your muscles and don't think about

0: Where am I? I seem to be in some city street. There's no cars or people. I sure wish there was someone that could help me.
1: Hey, you. Yes, you. Here I am at your command.
0: Wow! You're gorgeous.
1: And so are you. Can you hold my hand and help me walk on the traffic side of life?
0: What a romantic thing to say.
2: I decided that I couldn't wait for bedtime to see Victor again. At 5 p.m., I was in the bathroom doing my hair, applying makeup, spraying perfume, and then I heard Sam come in the front door from work. I decided to greet him.
3: Hi, sweetheart. Hey, how come you're all dressed up and perfumey? Are you going out somewhere?
2: No, I came out here to tell you that dinner is in the fridge. Just heat it up. I'm going to bed early.
3: What, you're going to bed looking and smelling like that? Hey, I hope you're not going to wear those high heels to bed. You have restless

0: leg syndrome, and I won't stand a chance.
1: Look, I read somewhere that dressing up, looking and smelling nice is a technique for falling asleep.
0: I'll bet you read about that in your book. If I didn't know that you were going into our bed, I'd swear that you were having an affair.
1: Believe me, Sam, I promise not to leave your side.
0: I know you won't. I promise not to wake you tonight, sweetheart.
1: Okay, I'm alone in bed. I've got my earbuds in, and now I'm pushing the button. I'm pushing the button numerous times. Why is it not working? Maybe it's not supposed to work twice. That means I need to remember how I did it. Let's see. My spirit needs to take a break from my body. Close my eyes. Breathe deep. Relax my muscles. Sink into relaxation. My mind is hypnotic. My spirit is separating from my body. I am really motivated to do this. I'm rising through the ceiling. I float over to and lower myself onto the dream bed and sleep. Here I am on the street again. Only this time, I hear voices. And one of them is clearly Victor's. Good! I'm all excited now. I am going to surprise my dream love. Oh no! That's a woman's voice. I walked slowly toward the horizontal light source, which cast down long shadows behind me. Finally, I saw them and hid behind a statue. He was talking to, or more accurately, flirting with Cracker. How did she get up here?
2: I will always be here for you. You're the only woman I ever want to be with.
1: I can't believe it. He's feeding her the same lines he was feeding me.
3: Oh, Victor, you say the sexiest things.
2: All right, let's not waste any time holding hands anymore. Let's pass out together and get sick together. Who has time for cheesy candlelight dinners when we can realistically live life to the fullest?
1: Wow, that's a new one.
3: That was heavy. I can tell that you are a deep thinker.
2: Come with me toward the light, Cracker.
3: Yes, I'll go anywhere with you.
1: Stop right there, Victor. Cracker, don't believe a word he says because he's a chronic liar. He said a lot of the same things to me.
3: Hey, Carolyn, you're married. You don't need him, too. Victor said he's in love with me. Why don't you go push a number two on your sleep number adjustable bed?
1: Cracker, I'm shocked that you would say something like that to me.
2: Carolyn, come over here. You left me so abruptly yesterday. I was heartbroken and didn't think you'd ever come back.
1: Oh, I didn't consider that. I did leave abruptly yesterday.
2: Come over here.
1: Okay, I'm sorry. I jumped to conclusions.
2: Are we okay?
1: Yes. Yes.
2: Good. Now I've got your arms. You're both coming with me into the light.
3: What does that mean?
1: Let me go. You're hurting me.
2: It means that I used to be down there.
3: You mean under the street?
1: Yes, Cracker. He means down in hell.
2: Keep pace with me, girls. I conned someone to help me escape up onto the street.
1: Like the devil that grabbed my foot.
2: That was my brother.
3: Why do you need us to go into the light?
2: I need the both of you because if St. Peter at the gates sees me bringing two good souls to heaven, then maybe he'll let me in too.
1: Wait a minute. That means if we go into the light, our bodies will die.
2: I'm not answering that.

0: that explosion was up ahead.
1: Never mind that. You two, come with me.
0: Ouch! That hurts!
1: Faster!

0: God he let us go right away. Victor fell in this manhole.
1: That must have been what the explosion was. It blew the manhole cover. Can we still be best friends after this?
0: Well, yes. But when we wake, we should never speak of this ever.
1: Listen, it sounds like a crowd is approaching.
0: Look down the manhole. That crowd is about to come up. All hell is going to break loose.
1: Let's wake up now, then.
0: Yes? Oh, hi, Cracker.
1: It's only 7:30 p.m. Do you want to go for a walk with me up to Gallows Hill? It's still light out.
0: Yes, okay. I was dressed up, but I changed out of those things.
1: Do you want to come now?
0: Oh, yes. I'm ready.
1: Carolyn?
0: Yes?
1: We're still friends, right?
0: Of course we are. Why wouldn't we be?
1: Well, I took a nap, and I had a premonition that you might be mad at me.
0: You can put your mind at rest, because I am not mad at you.
1: I can't tell you what a relief that is. Thank you. Here we are at the top of the hill.
0: Wow. What's that?
1: Where?
0: Up there. It looks like a flying saucer. Or some kind of a spaceship.
1: It's hovering over us. Now it's landing, it looks like. Right here.
0: What is this place? A giant dream bed?
1: What did you say?
0: Oh, nothing.

0: It landed. The door opened, and a ramp is lowering to the ground.
1: Is that a space alien coming out of the spaceship?
0: No, it's Victor.
1: You know Victor, too?
2: Okay, girls, come with me. I'm not fooling around anymore.
0: I thought you fell to your death.
2: I was already dead. I climbed right out of the open manhole. Don't you understand? I'm one of Dreamland's zombies.
1: You're a zombie?
2: Of course. Come along with me. Both of you.
0: No, you don't. You may be a zombie up in the dream world, but not down here, in the waking world.
1: Take this!

0: Cracker, I didn't know you carried a gun.
1: Well, I do. Do we report this?
0: I don't think so. Unless somebody else reports it first, anyway.
1: If we said anything, everyone would label us as crazy.
0: Let's not, then.
1: Best friends for life?
0: Best friends for life. I was glad that Cracker and I were okay. Somehow, I figured that our shared experience would make us stronger. We walked down the hill, said goodbye, and went into our respective houses. I noticed that it was 10 after 10, and my husband was already in bed, snoring up a storm. This time, though, I didn't mind at all. Sam's the only one I love. His snoring won't keep me awake anymore, because I think I know how to fall asleep now. Only this time, instead of the dream bed, I'll sleep only in our bed.

We hope you enjoyed the show. If you would like to write to us or send us a reception report, our address is Tom Call Theater, Post Office Box 130, Beverly, Massachusetts 01915. 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

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Tonight, we present a production called Keep Hope Alive. It features the voice talents of Marta Wayman, Jackie Silva, Barry Meluzzo, Keith Albee, and Patty Call. And now, on with the show.

0: I barely made it to the Salem Trans station this morning. I overslept by 10 minutes. Sure, my alarm clock went off, but I've got a new trick. I say to myself that I'm only going to close my eyes for 2 more minutes. Well, it didn't work today. It's a good thing that I woke up again when I did. I scrambled around and just about made it here for the 5 a.m. train. I can't see it yet, but I can hear it coming. There's only 3 other people waiting for it. The same 3 who always wait here with me at this ungodly hour. It's starting to rain. I hope the train gets here before the storm. Oh! No! It can't be! I can barely believe my eyes! A tornado just came around the corner where the train was supposed to. Now it's coming up the track in my direction. Maybe that's what I heard. Not a train, but a tornado. The 3 passengers ran off toward the parking garage. Not knowing what to do, I ran into the train tunnel, deep into the tunnel. At some point, I came upon an old rusty door. Desperate, I tried to open it, though I expected it to be locked. To my surprise, it opened easily. I went through the doorway. Once inside, I closed the door, but there didn't seem to be a way to secure it. Inside, it was pitch black, but I could feel with my feet that I was on top of a staircase. Fearing for my life, I went down it step by step as quickly as I could while guiding my hands along a railing at each side. Then, I thought I heard a human voice. But I wasn't sure.
1: But do I talk about the day like it's October, or do I talk about...
0: Can anybody hear me? The voice stopped abruptly. I counted each step as I descended deeper and deeper. 66 steps down, I felt myself standing on a flat cement floor in total darkness. From there, I could see the silhouette of what looked like a girl with lit candles behind her.
2: I've been working on the railroad all the livelong day.
0: Excuse me!
3: Oh, you startled me.
0: Do you mind that I came down here?
3: In my house? Do I mind? You came into my home without my knowledge or permission?
0: I didn't know this was a house. I found an open door and walked down all these stairs. Deep, down, underground.
3: Yeah, so?
0: So, my name is Angela.
3: Angela? That doesn't ring a bell. Not even a doorbell.
0: I'm so sorry. I was at the depot waiting for a train. Then a tornado came instead. So I ran into the tunnel. Please believe me, I was just desperately seeking shelter.
3: You're not looking to steal from me?
0: No, of course not. But now that I'm looking around, what do you have to steal?
3: Believe me, you'd be surprised what people have stolen from me.
0: This looks like just a big empty room with a chair and a table with candles.
3: And a sleeping bag, all of the comforts of home.
0: Listen, I am willing to pay you for saving my life.
3: Saving your life? No. You took the liberty to come down here yourself. You saved your own life. Listen, I don't take charity. Besides, I have tenants who pay me rent here.
0: Tenants? Down here?
3: Yes. It's a very large room. What's so hard to believe?
0: Well, you said tenants. Where do they live?
3: And here, with me, they bring me food and things I need. Plus, they protect me down here.
0: What about running water? Or a bathroom?
3: Look where I'm pointing to. Do you see it? That door leads to a toilet, a sink with running water, and even a shower.
0: What's that thing that looks like it's crawling behind you on the floor?
3: You can't tell what it is?
0: Well, it's hard to see because it's kind of dim down here, with just candles flickering.
3: Let me look then. Oh, no! It's a rat! Help! Somebody! I need an exterminator down here!
0: I better get that! Oh my goodness! Are we gonna be all right?
3: Exterminate that rat, wolf dog!

0: Wow! That was real!
1: Yes, real scary. How often does that happen?
0: What?
1: You know, rodents.
0: Not so often.
1: Was that your dog?
0: No, I don't own any pets.
1: Well, where did that dog come from that came out and chased the rat?
0: I don't know. I just find that when I ask for something, it happens.
1: How did you find this place?
0: Are you some kind of a social worker?
1: No, I'm an administrative assistant at a bank. You know, a secretary?
0: I don't know why, but I'm starting to trust you.
1: You should. I don't mistrust you, even though I don't even know your name.
0: It's Hope.
1: Hope? What a great name.
0: I used to live here with my parents because my father lost his job. Luckily, we found this place.
1: Oh, I'm sorry.
0: Don't be. One day, my father won megabucks, and we moved into a nice apartment.
1: He was very lucky.
0: Yes, he was. My father shaved, bought new clothes, and he was hired to work again. But one day, when I was returning home from school, one of my neighbors told me that my mom and dad were arrested.
1: Arrested? For what?
0: I have no idea. To this day, I don't know. I was told not to go back home because the police were looking for me, too.
1: So you never went back to the apartment?
0: That's right. Instead, I ran down to the train depot, snuck into the tunnel, back to this place.
1: Good for you, I guess.
0: Don't worry about me. As you saw upstairs, the door is always unlocked. My parents will know where to find me when they finally get free.
1: I hope so, for your sake.
0: Can I tell you a secret?
1: Of course you can.
0: Now, it's just a test secret to see if I can really trust you.
1: Hope, stop! I'm on your side.
0: Okay, well, when I heard your footsteps coming down the stairs, I thought you were my mom.
1: Hope, don't cry. I'm sure that your parents will find you here very soon. I can feel it.
0: Angela, I found what you just said very reassuring.
1: I'm glad.
0: I have ESP, you know. I can see what will happen to other people, but not myself.
1: Can you really predict and see things?
0: Of course.
1: Is there anything you can tell me about me?
0: Sure. Come, give me your hands.
1: Okay.
0: Now let me close my eyes and concentrate. Oh no, this is not good. Not good at all.
1: Why? What do you see?
0: You lived on 91 North Street here in Salem, right?
1: Yes. How did you know that? Wait a minute. Did you just say lived?
0: I don't like to be the bearer of the bad news, but it looks to me like your house exploded into a million pieces.
1: Really? You can see that? Clearly?
0: Of course. I told you the right address, didn't I?
1: Well, yes, you did.
0: It no longer exists.
1: I suppose I better be going then. Goodbye, Hope.
0: Goodbye, Angela. It was nice meeting you.

0: I started to walk toward the light at the opening of the tunnel. Luckily, there were no approaching trains. It suddenly occurred to me that I could be in a lot of legal trouble if anyone caught me. You know, with Homeland Security and all. When I snuck out of the tunnel, the sun was shining bright. There was no sign that a storm was here. However, once I went to the front of the depot facing the parking lot, it was a much different story. There was a horrifying track of destruction left by the tornado. Cars were overturned, trees knocked down. I decided to follow the demolition trail. If Hope was right, then it would lead me to my former house. Sure enough, the hike took me straight to my neighborhood. But Hope was wrong. My house was standing, seemingly untouched. All the other buildings on the street were totaled. How could that have happened? As I made my way towards my house, I felt a little guilty. Here I was, passing by my neighbors, who were scrounging through debris all over the street. Some of them were crying. Finally, I climbed the steps to my front door. The first two things I noticed in the house were that it was 9 a.m. and the answering machine was blinking. Not only was my house still standing, but the electricity was on too. Luckily, in my neighborhood, the electric and cable lines run underground.
1: Angela, this is Bob at work. You're not here. Don't worry. I know you had a tornado in Salem. I'm calling to make sure that you're okay, though. I hope you didn't get on that train. Call me. Good morning. Thank you for calling Western Bank. How may I help you?
0: Bob, it's me, Angela.
1: Angela, I didn't expect to hear from you.
0: Really?
1: Yeah, you know that train you always take?
0: The 5 a.m. from Salem, yes.
1: Did you hear what happened?
0: No. What?
1: The tornado lifted and threw the train.
0: Lifted and threw it? I was supposed to be on it.
1: I know. Thank God you weren't.
0: Were there any survivors?
1: I've been too busy answering phones to know.
0: Oh, I'm sorry about that.
1: Well, don't be. I'm glad that you're still alive.
0: Listen, Bob, today's Monday, right? With all the chaos, I forgot.
1: Yeah.
0: Can I take the rest of the week off? I'm dealing with a disaster here.
1: Yes. Of course, you've got the time.
0: Thanks, Bob. You're the best. After I hung up the phone, I took a look out my front window. All I could see was devastation. My neighbors were hysterical and crying. They were hugging and consoling each other. I thought for a moment that I should open my door and invite them all in. You know, offer shelter, food, and water. Whatever they needed. Then, I thought the better of it. There were so many of them that they might crowd me in, eat all my food, take everything I have. I looked across the street. There was a smashed TV on the front lawn. That reminded me. Oh, yeah, I should watch television. I pulled down the front shade in the living room so my neighbors wouldn't see me watching TV and get jealous.
2: The same tornado that lifted and threw an MBTA train in Swampscott also destroyed this entire neighborhood here in Salem. As you can see, every building has been destroyed except for one house. Unlike the rising death toll in the train disaster, there are no known casualties here on North Street.
0: I can't believe it. My street is on Channel 4 Live.
2: And now, I'm in front of the only house left standing here at 91 North Street, unscathed by the tornado. Witnesses have reported to me that the woman who owns this building returned home just 20 minutes ago.
0: Hey, he's standing out in front. The TV news cameras must all be aimed at my house.
2: Let me see if I can ask the owner a few questions. Ladies and gentlemen, this is going to be a Channel 4 exclusive.
0: Ugh, I can't believe this. What do I do? I don't want to be on TV. Let me turn this off. It's a good thing I pulled the shade down in here. Oh, crap! I'm not answering the door. It's not my fault that I still have a home and nobody else does. It's just luck, I guess. Fate. Now other people are knocking at the windows. I should have pulled down all the shades around the house. They must be the neighbors. Now they have no shelter, food, or Wi-Fi. They're zombies. Maybe if I crouch way down on the floor, I can crawl to the door leading to the cellar. Now I'm crawling. Oh, good. As I crawl into the kitchen, the refrigerator hides their view as I make my way to the door. That leads to the cellar. Good. Now the door's locked. Goodness. Now I'm safe. There's a little room down here with a bed in it. You know, for in case a guest ever wanted to stay overnight. I decided to go in there and take a nap, since I had the day off from work. When I opened my eyes, it was 7 o'clock p.m. I couldn't believe that I slept the entire day. Still feeling a little sluggish, I reached for the remote control and turned on the TV in the room.
3: Welcome to another edition of Entertainment Tonight. I'm your host, Mary Hart. Our news items and gossip are fed daily by satellite to stations around the country. There has been a whirlwind of controversy touching down on North Street in the witch city of Salem, Massachusetts.
0: I can't believe this!
3: A tornado, like the one in The Wizard of Oz, landed on North Street and destroyed every property on the street. Except, let me repeat, except the only house still standing at 91 North Street.
0: Oh, please. Gag me with a spoon.
3: Neighbors who've lost everything say that Angela Wilson ignores their pleas for help. They allege that she doesn't answer her door. And she eats bonbons in full view from her front living room window. The popular vote has elected Angela Wilson as the new Wicked Witch of the North. North Street, that is, in Salem.
0: I'm turning off this trash. After turning off the TV, I decided to be brave and go upstairs. At first, I ventured cautiously towards the window in the kitchen. There was nobody looking in. I got up close and looked outside, to be sure. Then I went and put up the front shade of the living room window and peered out. The coast was clear. Good. Hopefully my 15 minutes of fame were over. Feeling hungry, I started to think about Hope and wondered how she was doing deep under the tunnel at the Salem Depot. Suddenly, I had to see her. I filled a basket with pre-made sandwiches I had in the fridge, along with bottled water, then carefully exited my house. Nobody was around anywhere. I felt an urgency to get to Hope, though I didn't know why. I was bringing her food and water. It was finally becoming clear to me that I needed to save her life. When I arrived at the train station, it was pitch black out. I slowly entered the tunnel, which was only lit by dim yellow bulbs. I thought a bat flew up in my face, but it must have been my imagination. When I arrived at the old rusty door, I opened it and confidently descended down the dark stairway, all the way down to Hope's place.

0: It seems that we have a guest.
1: We do? Oh, that's Angela. She was down here earlier today. I trust her. Hi, Angela.
0: Good evening, Angela.
2: Hi. Are you one of the tenants here?
0: You could

0: food earlier. I'm tired now. Good night.
1: Didn't he just go into the bathroom to sleep?
2: No. When you go through the door, to the right is the bathroom and to the left is Doug's bedroom.
1: Oh, here. Pick a sandwich. They're all labeled.
2: Okay. Oh, good. Roast beef.
1: Here's a water, too.
2: Thank you.
1: I'm going to have a BLT. I'm famished.
2: This is delicious.
1: Don't you get claustrophobic down here?
2: What do you mean?
1: I mean, being enclosed in this small space, deep underground, unable to escape if you had to?
2: No.
1: What if there was an earthquake?
2: Don't be silly. There are no earthquakes around here.
1: I'm starting to feel panicky just because I thought of that.
2: I'll tell you a secret, my second secret for you. I do have claustrophobia a lot, just not down here.
1: But that doesn't make sense.
2: Yes, it does. I feel closed in and nervous. Being on elevators, standing in line at supermarkets, and sitting in a dentist chair. To all of that, I would much prefer to live down here.
1: I understand your point. I actually felt anxious and even paranoid, being restricted to my own house after I left here this morning.
2: Do you mean that your house was still there? It didn't explode into a million pieces?
1: No, you were wrong. In fact, it was the only house on my block that was still standing. Thankfully, you can't always accurately predict the future.
2: Oh dear.
1: Come on, Hope. Let's continue to eat.
2: Yes, this is good roast beef.
3: So, there you are again, my dear Hope. It's funny. I always find you sitting in the same place waiting for me to come back.
2: I never wait for you. Go away. You're not invited here.
3: You need me, and you know it. I'm the only one who can rescue you and get you out of this hole. That's because I'm in love with you.
2: Wait. Let me make a prediction. Oh, yes. It's coming to me now. Your love life is always going to be hopeless.
3: You better face it, Hope. Down here, you're hiding. Hiding from the world.
2: No, I beg to differ. Down here, I'm in the world.
3: I agree. Like all the other dead people.
1: Hope, who is that guy?
2: His name is Bip. He always comes down here and victimizes me, and he steals all my stuff. Keep an eye on the food.
3: Ah, who's your very attractive friend? What's your name, dear?
2: Don't answer him, Angela.
3: So it's Angela, huh? Angela, sweetheart, invite me to your little party. What's on the menu?
2: You are! Help! Somebody! I need an exterminator down here!

0: Hope, I'm sorry, but you need to get out of here. It's not safe. You can come live with me. I'll help you find your parents.
1: No, I can't leave. I don't want to be gone when they come back to get me.
0: But you need a safe and secure place to live, not here.

0: This is my house. It's where me and my parents once lived. I don't want to live in a wide open spaces upstairs.
1: Wide open spaces?
0: Because I'm an immigrant in this country. Legal immigrant, mind you. Just like my parents, America is changing drastically, and I just don't feel safe anymore.
1: Come with me. I can hide and protect you. I'm sure that you and I can locate your parents with the computer. I mean, these days, you can find people from hundreds of years ago on Ancestry.com.
0: No, thanks, but I want to stay here. Doug takes good care of me.
1: If that's true, where was he just now when Bip was harassing you?
0: Who cares? The wolf dog took care of Bip.
1: All right, then. I won't keep this up. Can I use your bathroom?
0: Go ahead.
1: Thanks. I didn't really need to use the facilities, but I wanted to explore. I didn't need to go very far at all, though. On the other side of the door was all of the clothing that Doug was wearing earlier. All of it on the floor. That's all I needed to see. Obviously, like Bip, Doug was some kind of a predator, too. I really needed to find a way to convince Hope to leave with me. All of a sudden, the door burst open and the wolf dog ran in. At first, I was scared, but he didn't bark at me. In fact, he appeared to be smiling and was wagging his tail. Hope, I think you're in great danger being down here.
0: Again?
1: Yes, there's something you need to know about Doug.
0: What?
2: Hi, Hope and Angela.
0: Oh, hi, Doug.
1: Well, Doug, it's good to see that you are dressed again. When I opened the door a few minutes ago, all of your clothes were on the floor.
2: How observant you are. Hope, do you mind if I speak with Angela for a few minutes?
0: Of course. I don't mind.
1: Hope, when I come back down, I want you to be ready. I want you to leave with me.
0: I'm almost tempted, but I'm scared.
2: Come on, Angela. Let's go upstairs. I promise to tell you everything when we get up to the tunnel.
1: Okay. Okay, Doug, what's up?
2: I give in. You caught me, Angela. I was not taking a shower.
1: Obviously. I didn't hear the water running. I have ears.
2: Good, because I want you to listen very closely to what I have to tell you. It's the God's honest truth.
1: I'm listening.
2: I'm a shapeshifter.
1: A shapeshifter? What's that?
2: It's a skill I have where I can change my body with my mind to look like a different creature.
1: Just to look like one kind of creature?
2: That's a great question. I meant to say that I can make myself look and behave like whatever animal I want.
1: So you're the...
2: That's right. I'm the wolf who Hope calls Wolf Dog. You see, when I was 10 years old at camp, I was scratched by a wild wolf.
1: Did you get treated by a doctor?
2: Oh, yes. They never found the wolf, so I had to endure painful rabies treatments just in case.
1: Now I feel bad for you.
2: As I went through puberty, I would sometimes change into a wolf without wanting to. Luckily, I was never caught.
1: How did you do that?
2: I spent a lot of time in my bedroom with the door shut.
1: Oh.
2: But I slowly took control of the transformations and learned to shapeshift at will. And I got pretty damn good at it. There is one requirement that I always have to consider.
1: What's that?
2: In order to restore myself back to my human form, I need my clothing to be available to do it.
1: Now, I think I understand.
2: Oh no! This is not good for Hope. That water pipe burst. Water is pouring out all over the place.
1: Doug! She'll die if we don't go down after her. She needs our help.
2: Yes, and a lot of tough love intervention, I think.

0: This is serious. You need to get out of here now. You have no choice.
1: Angela's right, Hope.
2: Don't be ridiculous. One always has a choice, and I choose no. I'm staying down here.
0: But you can't.
2: Why can't I?
1: Stop giving Angela a hard time, Hope. Can't you see that this place is filling up with water fast? Why, it's up to your knees.
0: It's up to all of our knees.
2: Well, you both go. I'm too scared to leave this place. You can't make me leave.
1: Yes, we can.
0: Yes, we can.
2: What are you both doing? Don't!
1: Angela, I got her from behind. Can you take one of her arms?
0: Yes.
2: No. Why are you doing this to me? I don't want to leave. This is my home.
1: Now, I got her other arm. Don't let go.
0: Believe me, I won't. Stop fighting us, Hope. We are not your enemies.
2: I've been working on the railroad.
1: Now, let's start going upstairs.
0: Right.
2: I don't want to go. I don't want to leave.
0: Hope, stop making yourself dead weight.
1: Hope, the water is now up to our chest. Are you trying to drown me and Angela?
2: No. I don't want to kill you both.
1: Then come on.
2: All right. I'll let you take me up. I've been working on the railroad.
1: Good job, Hope. Thank you.
0: Oh, we made it, Hope. You're alive. We're all alive, and we're all free.
2: Yeah, we'll see how long I'm free.
0: Hope, stop that. I'm going to help you, remember?
2: Do you promise? Do you really think you can?
0: Of course.
3: Okay, now hold it right there, all three of you. Now see, I've got a gun, and I won't hesitate to use it. Hope, step over here with me.
1: Don't listen to him, Hope.
3: Now, don't go saying things like that to the girl. Listen carefully to my words and follow the bouncing ball. I've got a loaded gun trained on you. Stay still and everyone stays alive. Hope, come over with me. So, you're a werewolf, eh? You must be the wolf that bit me earlier. Now I'm a werewolf, too!
0: Hope, quick! Here's our chance to get away.
4: Wait! Let me get Dog's clothes.
0: No, Hope. It's very important that you leave them right where they are. He told me.
2: Okay, let's go then. I'll follow you.
0: And that's how it ended. Hope came home with me. As she slept, I easily found where her parents were by the next morning. It turns out that they were never arrested at all. They were still living at the same apartment, and her parents were both working. Allegedly, Hope's neighbor gave her false information. Her parents thought that she ran away. They reported her missing to the police and even distributed posters. It never occurred to them that Hope was under the tunnel. I'm so glad that she is receiving treatment again and is back on her medication. I'm proud that I was able to help keep Hope alive and restore her to her former life. We continue to be friends, but I'm sorry. I don't talk to anyone about Doug. I better never do that.

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If you would like to write to us or send us a reception report, our address is Tom Call Theater, Post Office Box 130, Beverly, Massachusetts 01915. Tom Call Theater, Post Office Box 130, Beverly, Massachusetts 01915.

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3: 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I'm Scott Kugler. 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He also writes music on his own and as a member of various bands, including the group Already Taken, whose debut EP, No Cover Charge, is available on all major streaming services, including Spotify, Amazon Music, and Apple Music. Let's get things started with one of Steve's songs off of that EP. This is Jaded, here on Flixito Junction.

0: All right, so let's jump right into it. Anybody who knows who you are already probably knows you as a musician because you've been active for a long time now as a drummer, a multi-instrumentalist, and as a songwriter. And your most recent, you're in a bunch of different projects, but your most recent, of course, is Already Taken, with whom you did your debut CD not that long ago, and I know there's a new one in the works. But as I said, there's this other side to you that I've known about for a long time, the side of the writer. And it didn't surprise me when I heard about your book. I mean, the hugeness of the opportunity surprised me, but I knew about your writing because you've maintained a blog for a long time. And it's a pretty detailed one. So tell me a little bit about what drew you into writing in the first place, and where does it stand in your life with regards to influence and importance as opposed to your music life?
1: Well, music is obviously the most important thing. That's what I love to do the best. But writing's important, too. I was actually an undergrad writing major in college. My major was English Writing Arts, it was called, with specialization in journalism and nonfiction. So when I got out of college, I was getting jobs that degree sort of helped with, but they were very, you know, office space type jobs, if you've ever seen that movie, you know.
0: Sure.
1: They weren't very satisfying. So I took a career in another direction and kind of put the writing to the side, but I always wrote on the side for myself and things I like to write about, blog stuff. I had a group of people that we had, a writer's group for a number of years in the early 2000s, which was kind of like a book club type thing, but instead of reading other people's stories, we read our own short stories that the other people in the group contributed. So, in a way, doing the new book, Eagles Up Ahead in the Distance, was a way of kind of getting back into that world a little bit more that I never completely left, but it was kind of simmering on the back burner to a certain sense.
0: Do you feel like when you're writing for literature, are you using a different part of your brain than when you're writing music?
1: Oh, absolutely. At least with something like this project. This book, well, there's a co-write, by the way.
0: Yeah, of course.
1: My co-author, Rick
0: Forgo, yeah.
1: That. And this was very much a journalistic type of endeavor, especially because we had the two authors working on it. We couldn't go and completely use our own voice to the point where it's like Steve Caparelli's show, because maybe Rick doesn't sound like that and vice versa. So we had to kind of keep it, you know, just reporting the facts and very journalistic and that kind of thing, so that the chapters and the stories would all blend together. You know, even if one had more of my fingerprints on it and another might have had more of his. So, you know, in that sense, you know, he likes to call it forensic rock research because, you know, that's really what went into this. And I credit him for, you know, just to give you a little background, he had written, this is the second in a series of three books. I wasn't involved in the first, but he was. So this is kind of picking up the mantle of what he started. And his marching orders were essentially leave no stone unturned. We want to be the most comprehensive book on the subject that we can be. So there was a lot of kind of just digging up old facts, and we went through old newspapers, journals, and you know, besides some of the more commonly quoted things like, you know, the Eagles were for a band that was as big as they were, they really were kind of press reluctant in many ways. They had a little bit of an adversarial relationship with the press at times. And there is sort of a series of talking points and quotes that have been used throughout the years, you know, from one of a couple of Rolling Stone stories they did, for example. And we did use those, but we also dug and looked at, you know, if the Eagles or, you know, an offshoot of the Eagles, you know, Randy Meisner on his solo tour, you know, in the late 70s, if they were just coming through, you know, a town in Minnesota, we'd find the journal for that and have the local newspaper get like kind of like a story that you haven't heard a million times. So it was a lot of stuff like that where we just kind of had to dig and dig and find these little nuggets that hopefully people haven't heard and learned something, you know, when they read it, you know, that they hadn't known before.
0: All right, so I know in the past, just in private conversation with you and I, talking about the Eagles, if I'm not mistaken, I think you said once that your favorite drummer was actually Don Henley. Was that accurate?
1: Yeah, I probably said that. I mean, he's certainly one of them for sure. You know, maybe he is, which is a funny, you know, it's a funny thing to say because his reputation, you know, particularly among a lot of drummers and stuff, because, you know, is one where it's like, well, he's a great singer, but he's just a so-so drummer. And I'm going to have to disagree with that because, you know, he embodies a lot of even like what Ringo brought, which was like he knew song-oriented drumming. He approached music and drumming like a songwriter, like someone who says, you know, I like drums, but I don't really care about a drum song. I care about whatever puts this song across, even if it's just one extra note on, you know, on a tom instead of a whole big fill. And that's something that I can relate to. You know, I think he did a great job as a drummer, not to mention all the other stuff that he did as a creative. And that's what I strive to do as well, you know, with my playing. I care about songs much more than I care about drumming per se.

0: Let's talk for a minute about what sets this band apart from so many others. And, you know, the obvious answer is just look at the hits. But I want to dig a little bit deeper than that. If you take into account, you know, the time period when the band starts coming together, it's very much a product of, you know, late 60s, Laurel Canyon, California, and then it becomes its own thing. It just it evolves into this monster commercial success. But the odds against that happening seemed pretty large in the beginning, because while these are all super talented guys, every lineup of the group, you know, there's never been anybody in or out of that group who, you know, wasn't some sort of a musical virtuoso, as far as I'm concerned. But, you know, at the time, yeah, the country rock thing, I guess, was starting to bubble under with, you know, Flying Burrito Brothers and a few other things. But really, it was still a world, at the time anyway, where, you know, even the singer-songwriter thing was just starting to get started. It was really still kind of about these big British groups. So much so that didn't they send the Eagles over to England to record with, was it Glyn Johns? And it didn't go well, right?
1: Yeah, first two albums and the beginning of the third one were all over there with Glyn, and you know, and they had differences of opinion too about what type of band they should be. You know, Glyn Johns saw them as an overrated rock band per se, you know, compared to a Zeppelin or a Who, but he thought they were brilliant with the harmonies and kind of like an acoustic singing group. And you know, they kind of always wanted to rock a little more in the early days, especially the pre-Joe Walsh days and stuff. You know, Glyn was kind of pushing them to do less of that. You know, there's an old, you know, adage or an old story where Henley said, you know, I want you to make my drums sound like John Bonham. And Glyn said, well, you don't play like John Bonham, you know, very condescendingly, you know, or something. You know, and they were both right, you know, that you know, the Eagles had more to offer, but at the same time, he didn't play like John Bonham, and everybody kind of had to find their own thing. But I think, you know, back to your original question, what made them so successful ultimately was that they were one of the few bands, you might say, or maybe not few, but they did it probably better than anyone. They had their eye on both artistic integrity and high quality workmanship, and also on the commercial success and the accessibility of the music. They didn't want to be starving artists. They had no interest in that. Now, some people knock them because they were very successful, and once you get to a point where, you know, you're as big as they are, there's claims that, well, you know, sellouts, and, you know, you're doing it for the money, and you're corporate, you know, and maybe to a certain degree some of that is true, but on the other hand, that I don't believe they ever sold out in the sense of that they phoned in crappy music because they could make a quick buck on it. I think they had to really straddle that line between the high quality output and also doing it in a way that was going to be fortuitous to them as, you know, a successful band monetarily, all that good stuff. So, you know, that's probably what they brought that was, you know, different than, say, Pogo, who, as you know, I also, you know, love as much, maybe more. You know, they made decisions, the Eagles, to say, like, you know, it's steel guitar, it's great, but that's not where this is going. We're not going to do a steel guitar. We're going to make it a little more accessible than that. We're going to make sure everybody sings well, everybody looks really good. You know, so it was a whole machine from the very start, and yet at the same time, they were just a bunch of guys in Laurel Canyon. So it was kind of a magical thing that was, they had feet in both worlds, and it worked out for them.
0: But, you know, this is one of those things that wouldn't even come up today. If it was a band, you know, making it today, this wouldn't even be a question. And this goes back to just knowing the time period, and you know, you and I missed it. We were born at that time. We weren't around to experience it. But you, like myself, have met a bunch of these guys now. And you know, we've encountered enough people who were key movers and shakers of that generation, I think, to really kind of get a feel for it. And the feel for it at the time was that it wasn't cool to sell out. It wasn't cool to make money if you were a rock musician. I mean, obviously, everybody who was a successful rock musician was making money, or somebody else was making money off of them. And that was the goal, but you couldn't say that. You know, it was this whole, you know, the same time all this is happening, you've got, you know, John Sinclair and the White Panther Party and the MC5, you know, pushing the Black Panther Party in Detroit. And meanwhile, these guys are out on the West Coast, like, getting the best publishing deal that they could get. But they were pros. I mean, they had been backing up Linda Ronstadt. We all know that story. I mean, it reminds me of a quote from John Lennon, and we've talked about this before, but John Lennon had a quote, and I'm paraphrasing, where he said something like, you know, everybody thinks of the Beatles as being these nice, cuddly guys that you saw in Yellow Submarine, but you don't get to the top by being nice guys. We were bastards. He said we were treated, you know, with Mal Evans and Neil Aspinall, they were our roadies. We treated them like shit. Like, we walked over people. Like, you know, they kicked out Pete Best on the eve of getting their record deal. Like, these guys worked hard to be successful, and they didn't make any apologies for it. But somehow, on the American side, because of all this political guilt and strife that was going on at the time, you couldn't admit that you were a capitalist, that you wanted to make money. You know, I consider myself a hippie, but if I was those guys, I wouldn't have done anything different. They wanted success, didn't they?
1: They absolutely did, you know, and in another way, and this is kind of interesting to point out now, because now you hear, oh, Don Henley, Glenn Frey, two of the greatest, you know, one of the greatest songwriting teams in the history. They were very much underdogs in a lot of ways when they started. You know, here's a case in point, an example. You know, they all kicked around L.A. doing different things before the Eagles, and, you know, Glenn had been playing with J.D. Souther in a duo, an acoustic duo called Long Branch Penny Whistle. Well, when that ran its course, you know, they go to David Geffen, they try to get the next thing going. J.D. Souther goes and makes a solo record, and David Geffen says to Glenn Frey, yeah, you know what? You need to be in a band. Go find some other people to play with. So back then, Souther was considered kind of the hot ticket on that. You know, he was the, you know, the Paul Simon, if you will, and Garfunkel was Frey, you know, the lesser in the eyes of, like, who's the main guy on the bill. So, you know, he didn't think he was the type of performer, Geffen didn't think, that was strong enough to command a solo thing, but he saw something in him and said, you need to work with other people. And that's, you know, when the guys all got together, and first Linda Ronstadt and whatever, and they very much are a band, and I think they'd be the first to tell you this, that the sum of the parts was bigger in some respects than what any of them could have done on their own.
0: You know, the other thing, of course, is that these guys are so young, and, you know, this actually isn't a quote from your book, but it's my quote from a mutual acquaintance of mine and Don Henley's, who claimed that he said, look, I know that people have this negative opinion of me, that I have some sort of an attitude or whatever, but, you know, I've been famous since I was 19 years old. I've never lived a life where there wasn't somebody taking care of me and kind of giving me anything I ever wanted. And when you grow up that way, you don't know anything different. You stop being able to relate to normal people in a normal way anymore. And he said, that's, you know, kind of paraphrasing, but that's my best defense on it.
1: Yeah, and I think, I mean, that, you know, for someone to realize that about themselves,
0: it's very enlightened, actually.
1: Yeah, very, very self-aware, you know. And especially if you look at, like, the prism of, like, being in the Eagles in the 70s. The 70s also were an extremely decadent and, you know, time where it was, you know, Lear jets and stadium shows and this and that and the whole nine yard. Really a big difference than the way the rockers cut their teeth for the most part in the 60s. You know, in the 50s it was just starting. So it was kind of like, you know, the peak of, like, sort of like, wow, you can put out albums and make millions and stuff. And at the same time, you know, there was a lot of substances and things that had sort of a different vibe than the sort of hippie approach of the late 60s, you know, hanging out and

0: The group starts off as this pseudo, you know, rock country-ish band with Bernie and with Randy. And then, you know, the lineup changes a bit, and they get Joe Walsh in and, you know, Don Felder. And it becomes more of a mainstream rock thing. And reading Mick Fleetwood's autobiography, he talks about how, you know, they were the two biggest bands at that time in the peak of the 70s. Okay. And he compares both bands to, like, Hertz and Avis. You know, like, they're the two competing brands that are out there. And, you know, it's just one of the funny things that Mick Fleetwood says in his book about it is, I guess they would occasionally do shows with the Eagles. And, you know, I don't think people understand, maybe it's not this way now, but back then, you know, a band and their roadies on the road, like, that's a gang. You know what I mean? That's an army. And the roadies, you know, would sometimes rub against each other. There's, you know, everybody knows the famous story of, like, Bill Graham's guys going up against the Zeppelin roadies in that situation. But Mick Fleetwood tells a story about how they would be, you know, they would open a show for the Eagles, and then it would be time for them to break all their gear down, and the Eagles roadies would be off to the side saying, "Get those fucking chicks off the stage. Come on, you gotta rock."
1: Yeah, it was quite a time, you know. And then you add the different personalities in the group as well with the Eagles. Now, you know, there's all, you know, stereotypes of what each member was like. And, you know, without knowing them personally, I can't vouch for sure. But certainly, you know, Henley had the reputation of being a little more high-strung than the other guys. But he was definitely a business guy. And so was Fry, his partner right there. But Fry kind of was a loose cannon, would, you know, open his mouth and say things that, you know, boundless energy, sometimes spoke before he thought, that kind of thing. And then you had Randy, who was, you know, more quiet. You know, not that he didn't take part in debauchery or anything, but, you know, a shyer person, a more reserved person, a person that probably could have been just as happy playing bars. And, you know, Bernie, who had the whole pedigree with the country rock and stuff. And you could see why from day one they were like, you know, this might not last.
0: Yeah.
1: It was surprising that it lasted as long as it did. Mm-hmm.

0: I just love the fact that you have all these different flavors in this band, you know, and unquestionably, Don Henley and Glenn Frey are the, you know, the masters. They're running the show. But every one of these guys is like a star burning really bright, man. I mean, and almost burning out. I mean, if you think about, you know, Joe Walsh, I mean, you know, he'd already been in the James Gang. He already had a solo album or two out by the time he joined the Eagles. And, you know, Bernie, of course, you already mentioned his pedigree. And, you know, Randy and Timothy B. Schmidt both coming out of Poco, which to me is weird that they, you know, replace one guy from a band with another guy from the same band. That's just crazy. But all those little details are what make the story so interesting to me for this band.
1: Yeah.
0: And plus that and the fact that it's really at any given time, you know, Don Henley and Glenn Frey may have been steering the boat, but at any given time, you've got between 4 to 5 alpha males working on this stuff. They're all creative geniuses. How do you get that to work even for half a second? You know, I have lots of money. That's how.
1: Yeah, and that's exactly the problems they ran into, was that trying to meld all those personalities. And, you know, there's a quote, you know, in the book that and stuff about, you know, how, you know, Frey and Henley would kind of concede that, like, as instrumentalists, a Don Felder blows us away, Randy Meisner is a master on his bass, that kind of thing. They saw their role as something different, and it was something different. They were kind of like the glue that held it all together. They were sort of the managers, but, you know, for lack of a better word, they kind of were the quarterbacks, if you will, but they needed that whole team. And, you know, it's interesting you mentioned the thing about that quirk about how the original bassist in Poco was Randy and he was replaced by Timothy, and then the same thing happened in the Eagles. A little thing like that really is one of those little stories that makes it feel less like the crazy corporate world that it evolved into. And like, yep, at the end of the day, there's still those guys in Laurel Canyon picking out, you know, friends from other bands on the scene and stuff, kind of like what we would do, you know.
0: Yeah.
1: If we member or something in a band, it's like, well, how about our friend so-and-so from this other band? You know, in the case of the Eagles, he sings really high like Randy Meisner does, and he plays bass, and, you know, he's a good guy. Let's get him. And it was actually J.D. Souther who kind of broke the news to him. He said, Timothy, you're not supposed to know this, but you're going to be getting a call from the Eagles because they're thinking about bringing you on board. So that's it is a cool story. And it's, again, one of those things that makes it feel like, you know, they are just a bunch of guys playing music. So it's refreshing to sometimes get those stories as well.
0: Well, the name of the book is Eagles Up Ahead in the Distance. It's book 2 in the Eagles trilogy by Rick Forgo. This particular volume of the trilogy is co-authored by my guest and friend Steve Caffarelli, and we're getting close to running out of time, but before I do, I just wanted to touch base again on your music, specifically Already Taken. We've already been playing some tracks off of the debut album, but I know there's a new one in the works. What's ahead for that? How soon do you think that'll be out?
1: Very soon. And actually what it is, it's 2 solo records almost, if you will. What happened is we cut the original disc, no cover charge, in 2021. I remember it's like COVID was still going on. We were wearing masks in the studio, or at least those of us who were required to do that kind of thing. That was very much designed to sound like the band as a 3-piece sounds. At a certain point, Joe Mugby, our keyboard player, said, I also want to do a solo record, but I want you guys to be the backing band for it, because, you know, we're all friends, and we knew a lot of the songs he wanted to do and stuff. And I was all in for that, but at the same time, you know, Kevin and I also write, so it's like, well, I want to do some of my tunes too. So we kind of financed our own projects and used each other to kind of fill out you know, the backing parts, like, for instance, on Joe's record, I drummed on all his songs and sang vocal harmonies on, you know, maybe a third of them or half of them, something like that. But it was kind of cool because it gave us the chance to also bring in other people to play guitar, or in his case, he wanted strings and things that we don't normally do in the band. So it's kind of a weird, quirky thing, which we're still together as a band. We're still getting gigs and seeking gigs and recording, but we're kind of recording under different titles, if you will, just so we're not locked into just being the three of us and doing the same music, you know, instrumentally that a three-piece can do.
0: Kind of like Rockpile, in a way.
1: Yeah, kind of like that, you know.
0: I like it.
1: I joke, like, that we should do, like, the Kiss solo albums, you know, where but, yeah, because Kevin also is a terrific writer and stuff, and we started some of his tracks, and that hasn't moved as quickly just because, you know, scheduling and whatnot, but I'm hoping to finish his stuff as well in the near future.
0: Great. Well, people can go to alreadytakenmusic.com for information on what the band is doing, and for the book, probably the best bet would be Amazon, I guess, right?
1: Yep, absolutely. Amazon is definitely the place to get it, as, you know, it's only been out for a few months at this point, and he's still working on the distribution to, you know, different brick and mortar stores and stuff, but certainly Amazon is the place to get it.
0: Excellent. Eagles Up Ahead in the Distance, the Eagles Trilogy, Book 2, available at Amazon Music. And Steve, thank you very much. I really appreciate your time. I know how busy you are, and looking forward to seeing you at the next gig, man. Take care of yourself.
1: Very good. Take care, Scott.

you very much, Dornberger. Welcome one and all to Behave Your Night, that famous funny old record show where we're all about classic pop and jazz. That is to say, the music from the first half of the 20th century. And today on this program, we're featuring one big band. In fact, it was one of the biggest drawing bands of the 1920s. At some places, it outdrew Paul Whiteman's orchestra audience-wise. They got their start in Kansas City, Missouri, at the Muehlbach Hotel, eventually made it to New York City and Chicago. Can you guess the band? Well, here's one of their biggest numbers, a very big seller in the 1920s, on Behavior Night.

That's called Flamin' Mamie, recorded December 21st, 1925 in Chicago. And before that, Everything is Hotsy-Totsy Now, August 7th of 1925 in Camden, New Jersey, by the one and only John L., Kansas City Nighthawks. That is to say, Coon Sanders, original Kansas City Nighthawks. That's right. One of the biggest, well, most popular bands of the 1920s. It's immensely popular amongst record collectors ever since the 1920s. But many, many people who remembered hearing them in the 1920s, mostly on radio, they were on WDAF in Kansas City, and just by default being there on the air really, really late at night. They had a tremendous following as far away as the coast of Canada and all the way up into Nova Scotia and even far further west into Alaska. Let's hear another good one by this fabulous man, the hotter than crazy. This is called Alone at Last.

blazing up the airwaves there, ladies and gentlemen. That's called High Fever, recorded December 8th of 1926 in Chicago, and before that, Alone at Last, from July 17th of 1925. Well, of course, featuring Coon Sanders' original Nighthawk Orchestra. They originally broadcast late nights from Kansas City and achieved amazing fame. People would write in, and so many people wrote in that they installed a telegraph. You could send them a telegram, and they'd play your requests and say hello to you. And their typical broadcast started with, "Good evening, knights and ladies of the bath." They had a little club that you could join, and they sent you a card with a Nighthawk drawing on it. It said, "The enemies of sleep." They were quite something, and an overnight success in 1923-24. Let's hear another one here. Here comes My Ball and Chain.

quite an exuberant performance there, the Darktown Strutters Ball by the Coon Sanders Orchestra from December 12th of 1929, Chicago. And before that, also in Chicago, Here Comes My Ball and Chain from November 27th of 1928. Of course, there's lots of youthful exuberance presented in both of those arrangements. We'd like to thank you for listening to Behaviorite, that famous funny old record show. If you like our classic pop and jazz, be sure to share it with your friends. And remember, you can hear Behaviorite several times in several places. Tuesday's your best bet. It's on various times on Syncopated Times Radio, the website. 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A complete listing is on our Facebook. Behave, because tonight is Behaviorite. Your night.

two instrumental pieces by the Coon Sanders Nighthawk Orchestra. That's called Brainstorm, one of the ones that they created, December 8th of 1926. And before that, the more common Deep Henderson. Actually, that's the stock arrangement of Deep Henderson from March 9th of 1926. The band had some fabulous players in it, and the personnel hardly ever changed. There were a few changes here or there. There were hardly household names out of the entire band, and it's not a terribly big band either. We have Joe Rickelson on trumpet, Rex Downing or Nick Mussolini on trombone, Harold Thiel, John Thiel, and or Floyd Estep in the sax section, of course Joe Sanders on piano, Bill Haid or Russ Stout on banjo, Papa Stepp or Elmer Krebs is the tuba player, and then Cooney, Carlton Coon on drums. In the late 1930s, they added a mellophone player named Lop Jarman, but that was really all there was.

slightly countrified there. That's called Slewfoot, from December 13th of 1927. And before that, another one of their instrumental works called The Whale, W-A-I-L. Yes. Coon Sanders' Nighthawks, of course, achieved lots of fame. They went to Chicago in 1924 and played the Congress Hotel, the Lincoln Tavern, and opened up in 1926 a restaurant called the Blackhawk, which only closed about 5 years ago. And they were there for many, many years. A tremendous success coast to coast on the radio. John L., is it radio? That's the way my grandfather said it, and he's about the same age as both Carlton Coon and Joe Sanders were. Radio. Yeah, that's what he said, radio. Did he ever hear them? Well, we have a letter from WDAF from 1922, so I would say probably yes.

Lo,

couple of originals by the Coon Sanders Orchestra, original compositions, Tennessee Lazy, or as some of the earliest copies say, Tennessee Lady, February 12th of 1929, and before that, Rudels, a big success for them, a unique success, very, very hillbilly flavored, June 25th of 1927, recorded in Chicago. We'd like to thank you for listening to Behaviorite, that famous funny old record show. 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A complete listing is on our Facebook. Behave, because tonight is Behaviorite.

That's called Louder and Funnier, another Joe Sanders composition, December 13th of 27. And before that, a tune that was 8 years old when they made their version of it, I Ain't Got Nobody. It came out in 1919, and Coon Sanders splendidly and snappingly updated it for 1927, June 25th of 1927. The Coon Sanders arrangements are actually quite interesting. They do sort of swing. They are very hot arrangements. However, they're devoid of solos. The solo for the Coon Sanders Orchestra might be a break of 4 or 5 bars, instead of an entire 32 or a 16-bar solo, like a typical Fletcher Henderson record would be. So lots of modern collectors kind of look down at Coon Sanders. It's not really a jazz band. It's just a pop band. But they certainly swing, and they're certainly hot, and they deserve to be on equal par.

That's Keepin' Out of Mischief Now, recorded March 24th of 1932 in New York City. And before that, What a Girl, What a Night, recorded November 20th of 1928 in Chicago. Of course, Coon Sanders Nighthawks toured all over the United States, primarily in the Midwest and the Southeast and the East. They played an extensive residency at the Hotel New Yorker in 1931, and they had received much critical acclaim at it. However, New York City did not agree with the Nighthawks, the band itself. Carlton Coon ran into some issues and wound up having an abscessed tooth, which he put off getting treated. Finally, when the band returned to Chicago in 1932, in the spring of 1932, he went straight to the hospital, where he died on May 4th of 1932, as the band was opening at the College Inn. Almost immediately, the band disbanded and became part of musical history, sadly. Now, for all Coon Sanders fans out there, you can actually see the band on the road. Carlton Coon took home movies, and if you go to YouTube and type in CARLETON, Coon, home movie,

0: Thus we close the chapter on radio's aces, Coon Sanders Original Night Hawk Orchestra, or as they later became, just Coon Sanders Orchestra. Joe Sanders continued to lead a band with a couple of the members well until the late 1930s. In fact, there are records of those, and we played a few of them. They actually do swing quite well. And, of course, some of the various members of the band started out on their own with their own bands. Bob Pope, who is one of the leading trumpet players, eventually got his own band in the 1930s, and they made a few Bluebird records before becoming obscure. We've got some stuff that's not going to get obscure. It's coming up next on the radio that I'm sure you'll not go on amiss, so make sure you're all tuned in, or your magic eye's closed, or your S-meter is peaked. Behavior Night is a production of Sugar River Foundation Incorporated. Executive producer is J.S. Landry. That's you. Yeah, it is. And, of course, Sir Jack Scratchy, your host, busily working on another edition for next week, so be sure to tune in then. Until then, remember to behave, because tonight is Behavior Night. So Scratchy, signing off.
1: Yes, sir.
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0: Hey everyone, I'm Alan Singh with Ivan Jeffries. We're going to be here for the next hour here on BCQ, right, Abe?
1: That's right. We got a big surprise for everybody out there. A little messenger just sent us a CD. We don't know what's on it, but it's something to shock me and you.
0: Well, we're going to find out when we hit play right after the shingle. We'll begin with the email address and the website here on the Alan Singh Show. Right, Ivan?
1: That's right.
0: On WBCQ 7.415, Monticello, Maine.

0: ICQ. Hey, that was cool. That was sent to us by an anonymous person.
1: I know, and I understand there's going to be more a little bit later on.
0: Yeah.
1: Whoa! Yeah. It's hot!
0: You're hush.
1: Shut up!
0: Okay, I'm Alan here with Ivan Jeffries. Hey, check out the webpage at www.alansane.com. If you'd like to send us an email, it's alansane7415@aol.com.
1: That's right.
0: Now, Ivan, why are you so pissed off, Ivan?
1: I tripped on one of the transmitter pieces, and I banged my head against the wall. You don't leave your transmitter pieces on the floor. That's a number one rule around here.
0: Well, I don't care, because nobody porns in the studio.
1: Oh, shut up!
0: I don't think so. What are you drinking, Ivan?
1: I'm drinking a liter bottle of Coca-Cola Classic.
0: You know, that's the first time Ivan actually came with his big. Ivan actually came with his own soda this time. Usually, he walks into the BCQ studio here. He runs right to the refrigerator and then he takes out a bottle of soda, which is mine. This time, what happened, Ivan?
1: I just got my own.
0: Wow, I got to write this down. Ivan bought his own soda. No cherry Coke, Ivan.
1: I don't like the way it tastes these days.
0: I don't like you.
1: Oh, shut up! remember Slice, the cherry Slice?
0: Yeah.
1: No more.
0: Oh, really?
1: Yeah.
0: You must have drank it.
1: Oh, no, they don't make it no more.
0: Oh, they don't?
1: No.
0: Oh, good.
1: But I hate the vanilla Coke. It tastes like...
0: I like vanilla Coke.
1: It tastes like shoe polish.
0: That's good. Well, shoe polish is good. I mean, it cleans your shoes.
1: Oh, shut up! Why don't you clean your car? You drive people crazy anyway. Yeah.
0: Anyway, I'm Alan Saint here with Ivan Jeffries. We want to say hello to a lot of people out there.
1: Oh, yeah.
0: We want to say hello to Jerry.
1: Oh, Jerry!
0: And Big Jerry!
1: I got those two mixed up.
0: You're all mixed up.
1: Shut up! Was he from Cali?
0: We want to say hello to Angel in California.
1: All right. Yeah.
0: Hey! How's everybody doing? We're wearing, Ivan, another shirt.
1: Well, it's a wrestling shirt from April, where I went to Worcester, Massachusetts.
0: Oh, we should make Alan Sane shirts. Yeah, everybody can walk around a picture of Alan Sane on there.
1: Yeah, with the big Cheshire cat smile.
0: How about a picture of me and you while I'll be holding up the hammer over your head?
1: Oh, yeah, right.
0: Sell them. That would be cool.
1: Yeah, shut up.
0: Okay.
1: What about the Belliot t-shirt?
0: Yeah, we want to say hello to Belliot, who's out there listening. Hello, Belliot.
1: So
0: you also want to say hello to Alice D.
1: All right.
0: And we got another amateur band coming up.
1: Oh, yeah?
0: I like the song.
1: Yeah.
0: I actually listened to it earlier, and I'm going to play a little bit later on.
1: Oh, yeah.
0: For now, we're going to get back to more music here on the planet WBCQ.
1: Yeah.

0: ACQ. The bitch is back. So that's Ivan.
1: Shut up!
0: And coming up next, I got a surprise for everyone. BCQ 7.415. I'm Alan Sane here with Ivan Jeffries. Yeah. That's Elton John. The Ivan's back.
1: Oh, shut up!
0: Hey, I got a surprise for everyone.
1: Yes.
0: Okay, I'm gonna play it next. Ivan, I gave you a sample before, but you didn't hear this one.
1: No.
0: Okay.
1: I haven't heard it yet.
0: Oh, good.
1: Shut up!
0: Anything happen? Oh, let's talk about the what happened with the with that pregnant girl.
1: Oh yeah, Bloomberg has done it again, folks. He put his foot in his mouth and his behind where somebody should kick it. Where it belongs. You see, in the papers not too long ago, and I read this in the front page, and it got sick to my stomach. This poor, poor 17-year-old girl who's about 5 months pregnant had to, you know, stop for a few minutes because, you know, when you're pregnant and stuff, you know, you're sweating, you're tired, you want to sit down and rest for a few minutes. On the 86th Street subway station in Brooklyn, she had to take a break sitting down on the steps, and a cop comes by, gives her a $50 ticket just for sitting on the steps for about 3 minutes. That is the most disgusting thing, but the good thing is a couple of people from some companies out in the metro area felt bad for the girl and just helped her out, paying her expenses and whatnot. I think maybe they're going to give her, like, stuff for the baby, like carriages and the playpen and a bunch of stuff. Now, some people in New York are nice.
0: One of those people aren't in this room.
1: Oh, shut up!
0: I think we should vote for Ivan Jeffrey.
1: No, I think we should vote for Al Wiener. Yeah, all right! He should be the next mayor of New York, but I doubt that he wants to stay in Maine, so...
0: I think Ivan Jeffrey should be mayor.
1: No, I think two people qualify. Fight is Johnny Lightning and, of course, Al
0: and
1: Wiener.
0: I think Ivan Jeffries, because it's bad enough the city's falling apart, Ivan will just complete it.
1: Oh, shut up! I'd rather more run the MTA. I could get the system going with the subways and buses these days. $2? Please, give me a break.
0: Because now the subways are $2 now Ivan's really broke.
1: Oh, shut up! No, I'm telling you, they probably hide some money under the book somewhere, you know? Wow. There are a bunch of crooks around here.
0: Well, I work with a crook right here.
1: Oh, shut up! All right, Mr. Nixon's body over here. Please. Right, let's hear the next song that you're going to surprise me with.
0: I'm going to surprise everybody right now. We've been playing this recently. Okay. We've been playing this kind of stuff within the last couple of weeks. Right. We have a whole CD of it. It's all Beatle music.
1: Right.
0: Ooh. These are the actual songs. I'm going to play one right now. This is a good one here on the planet. WBCQ 7.415.

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1: Oh my God, where did you get this? It sounds awesome.
0: I got it from the CD player.
1: What? No, besides that material is awesome. I never heard the version like that in my life.
0: Yeah, that was pretty good.
1: That's cool.
0: We had a lot of that stuff here. Maybe we'll play some more of it later.
1: And in the weeks to come, because from what I understand on the list that you got, there's a whole bunch of them. I didn't even look at every one of them, but it's a lot. Unbelievable.
2: You can take this back with you, Ivan.
1: Okay, thank you.
0: I'm trying to write on it.
1: Well, yeah, you can't write on it. I'll get the magic marker in the back.
0: All right, I'm glad it'd be secure. Well, give us an email. Let us know what you think of that. I think that was cool. That was nice, Ivan,
1: awesome.
0: Right?
1: Awesome. I think the people would love it. And want to hear more of some of that stuff? Just let us know via email, right?
0: Yeah.
1: Absolutely.
0: All right, we'll be getting a lot of requests.
1: Oh, by
0: okay,
1: the way,
0: here goes Ivan Jeffries.
3: It looks like a hand.
1: Shut up.
0: Yeah, I'm going away tomorrow. I sit and wash my clothes, so I'm going to have to be like Ivan and smell.
1: Oh, shut up!
0: Okay.
1: You ain't no Dapper Dan over there, or Diaper Dan.
0: Okay. All right, send us an email at allensane7415@aol.com. Let us know you're out there listening. Remember.
1: Absolutely.
0: Okay, I got to give Ivan the pink slip, and we're out of here.
1: And we
0: got
1: to give you the pink slip, too.
0: That's right. So you're not going to hear the Alan Sane show anymore.
1: Yeah, we're going to be unemployed.
0: You are unemployed.
1: Shut up! You're unemployed, too, you bum.
0: You've been unemployed for the last 13 years.
1: Yeah, you've been unemployed for the last 80 years. All right?

0: don't think Ivan is in his number one.
1: Oh, shut up!
0: Oh, my God, Ivan. Oh, okay. Hi, Lisa Q, that's Jen and Dean?
1: Yes.
0: Goodbye, Ivan girl, on BCQ 7.415. I'm Alan Singh with Ivan Jeffries. We have a couple amateur bands coming up. Okay, thank you.
1: Yeah.
0: You know, Ivan, let me explain something, what happened before.
1: All right.
0: I was looking at the WBCQ window here,
1: right.
0: And I saw you get. I saw the bus go by.
1: Right.
0: So I saw you get off the bus.
1: Right.
0: So I see you walk across the street to this side of the studio, to the right. side of the block.
1: Right.
0: And you disappeared.
1: Yeah.
0: I'm like, where did he go? Okay, he could have went to the store, because I'm usually the one that has to buy you the stuff after we do the show.
1: That's where I got the soda.
0: That's right. But I'm like, oh, no, I'm going to be buying some beer where he's going to get completely drunk, and then I got to throw him out.
1: I'm going to do it later this summer. I promise you that.
0: Oh, gee, thank you.
1: Yeah.
0: So I'm over here thinking Ivan's buying like three gallons of beer, and he's over here buying a Coca-Cola.
1: Oh, yeah, but later this summer, I'm going to act like, what was it?
0: You're going to act normal?
1: Shut up! Okay. You're crazy?
0: I think after you.
1: You're born crazy.
0: Okay, you born Ivan.
1: Oh, shut up!
0: Ooh, okay.
1: That was a good shot.
0: I know, I just gave Ivan Jeffries a big bag of videotapes.
1: Yes.
0: So now he won't come over for about 3 months now.
1: Oh, shut up!
0: Ivan only comes up when he wants something.
1: Oh, shut up!
0: This is the
1: you
0: shut up show.
1: Moron, you!
2: You're tuned

0: Okay, we got coming up, we're going to play. Okay, if you're just tuning in, this is the Alan Saint Show. We play anything. Ivan and I have been pirates many years ago, and he's still here. He still looks the same, acts the same, smells the same.
1: Shut up's
0: the same. Everything is exact same here with Ivan Jeffries. I just had a cough because I'm smelling Ivan's Dorito breath over here.
1: Shut up!
0: God damn. Okay, coming up. Ivan, did you ever hear that movie called The Idolmaker?
1: Yes, and I forgot the actor's name. Ray Liotta.
0: Okay, that's I thought it was Ivan Jeffries. Okay.
1: That's the guy's name, Ray Liotta.
0: Okay, well, we're going to play a song from the movie.
1: Right.
0: Called, I have no idea the name of it. It's called,
1: Yeah, what's the name of it?
0: I think it's called Here Is My Love.
1: Okay.
0: Okay? We want to thank Alice D for giving us that CD.
1: Oh, cool.
0: Actually, she gave us the song, but we're going to play it here on WBCQ 7.415.
1: Check it out.
0: On BCQ 7.415 from the movie The Idolmaker. Here is My Love on WBCQ 7.415. It's first day of summer 2015.

0: smelled it out.
1: Well, shut up!
0: Hi, BCQ's Alan Sane, 7415 at AOL.com. 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Before I was doing some production work before you got here, Ivan.
1: Yeah.
0: And the janitor, he comes walking. As you know, the janitor stinks a lot, like Ivan.
1: Shut up!
0: But the thing is, see, Ivan has one smell on him. The janitor has all different smells. Now, Ivan has two smells.
1: Right.
0: But I'll get to that in a minute.
1: Shut up!
0: Okay, the janitor. Thank you. The janitor has like all. He got the foot smell. He's got the body odor smell. He got the clothes smell. Mm-hmm. The Ivan smell.
1: Shut up!
0: But the thing is, today it was the feet smell.
1: Oh no!
0: Okay.
1: You mean the fungus smell?
0: Yeah. I mean, he took his shoes off three rooms away. I smelled it in here. Okay. Now the last time I smelled this same exact smell was on Ivan.
1: Oh shut up!
0: When it was raining.
1: Oh no!
0: Because when Ivan walks in the rain with no umbrella.
1: Well, I got new sneakers, pal, so, you know.
0: Oh, where'd you steal those from?
1: No, I bought it, pal.
0: Yeah, right.
1: That's right.
0: What, for $5?
1: No, try $25.
0: Oh, wow, really? Well, I guess I'll be seeing those sneakers for the next 20 years.
1: Oh, shut up!
0: Ivan buys them every 20 years.
1: Yeah, shush.
0: All right, we're going to play some U2, Ivan. We're going to play
1: U2
0: some...
1: Who?
0: U2 who?
1: Yeah, I know.
0: We're going to play U2 here in WBCQ.
1: No, first base.
0: On the planet BCQ, Alan Sane, Ivan Jeffries, on shortwave and on the internet by going to the webpage. On BCQ, the planet.

0: precious skin.
1: Oh, walk on and BCQ 7415.
0: Oh my God!
1: What? Uh
0: oh. Oh no!
1: What happened, Ivan?
0: Oh, man, I just went to the commissary to check up on something over there, and I heard some loud noises, and I opened the window, and someone's backyard, some Yiddish people were singing like Jewish songs, you know. I said, what the heck is that? Better yet, it's worse when the Koreans are taking over the Elks Lodge in Queens. Usually they have wrestling shows there, but since 1997,
2: right.
0: The Koreans are taking over as of September the 1st.
2: Oh, really?
0: And they got squatters living upstairs for $25 a month.
2: Oh, wow. Yeah.
0: That's even worse.
2: You know, if you got a really rough life.
0: Oh, shut up. It's worse when the bums and bag ladies had to squat in the Grand Central Station late at night. You know, this city is getting sick. It's getting sick.
3: Where I want to
0: move
3: to... Here?
0: I want to shut up. I want to hit Lotto and move to New Jersey.
3: Good.
0: Yeah, shut up. Look at you. Good.
3: I was going to move from Maine to New Jersey. We got another amateur band coming up. We played
0: Uh-oh.
3: It,
0: what is this?
3: We played it a long time ago.
0: Uh-oh. Oh, okay.
3: Okay.
0: Yes.
3: All right, give us an email, alansane7415@aol.com. I'm in the mood tonight. Don't ask me why.
0: Yeah, why?
3: I don't know. I mean, Ivan's here.
0: Oh, shut up!
3: Maybe because you're leaving soon. That could be why.
0: Oh, no. Yeah, I'll throw you out the window in 2 seconds and make you land in the cemetery.
3: What? The cemetery is 8 blocks from here.
0: Doesn't matter. I could throw you all the way down there.
3: You must be pretty strong, Ivan.
0: That's right. Get me ticked off enough, and I will throw you from here to Church Avenue.
3: You know, I'm sure everybody in California knows where Church Avenue is.
0: Well, that's a local street.
3: You know,
0: I
3: never saw Ivan get mad.
0: That's right.
3: Can Ivan punch somebody out?
0: I could punch a wall.
3: Well, that we know.
0: I could punch a door.
3: Let me tell you something. I went to Ivan's house one time. There's all these, like, dent marks in his plaster.
0: Yeah.
3: I think those must be the punches.
0: That's right.
3: Wow.
0: I even punched a mirror a long time ago.
3: Did it break? Well, it probably broke when you looked in it, but...
0: No, it broke my knuckles.
3: Oh, that's why they're all double-jointed.
0: Yeah, and somebody hit me over the head with a bottle a long time ago, and look at this.
3: I remember that.
0: Yeah, you remember
3: Yeah,
0: that?
3: Ladies and gentlemen, somebody hit Ivan on the head with a bottle. Now, who would do something like that to Ivan?
0: Some hoodlums around the corner from my house.
3: Well, they just walked up to you and threw a bottle over your head?
0: Yeah, you know which bottle they threw?
3: What?
0: Snapple iced tea.
3: It was a Snapple iced tea?
0: Yeah.
3: Did it break the bottle?
0: Yes, it did.
3: Really?
0: My earlobe almost fell out. I had to take 15 stitches.
3: Really?
0: And the scar. You see the scar right up on top?
3: You went to the hospital?
0: Yeah, Coney Island Hospital.
3: Who paid for it?
0: My medical coverage.
3: Mm-hmm.
0: Yeah. My mom had to take me in the car.
3: Oh, wow.
0: Yeah.
3: I thought she took you in a taxi.
0: Oh, shut up! I'm doing in a car service.
4: Let me tell you what.
3: Ladies and gentlemen, Ivan.
4: Thank you. Why can I thank you?
0: Come on now. These people don't know how to speak English.
3: Well, did they know you, Ivan Jeffries?
0: They don't even know who you are.
4: Alan Shane, who is he, my bookie?
3: Well, they should know that I do a radio show on WBCQ.
4: Isn't he a famous singer that wrote a whole lot of shaking going on?
3: Well, you know what I want to do? I want to play a record.
0: Yes.
3: I want to go back to the backyard of the BCQ City to listen to those people sing.
0: No.
3: Okay?
0: Yeah.
3: We're going to do that now on BCQ The Planet. 7.415 Monticello, Maine, USA. You go to the webpage and listen to us on the internet if you like. On the BCQ 7415.

0: Charlie BCQ, 7415. I think it was back to 1986. Actually, July 23rd, 1986.
1: That's the mystery singer?
0: That's the mystery singer.
1: Yeah.
0: I'll spend my life with you. One person I will not ever want to spend my life with is Ivan.
1: Oh, shut up, you moron! You're such an idiot!
0: All right, I'm Alice Sane here with Ivan Jeffries. Hey, 68 degrees here. I gotta buy a pair of mono headphones. Yes, it does fade. I'm Alan Sane with Ivan Jeffries on the Alan Sane Show here. You know, we were talking about Ivan's ear coming off.
1: Yeah.
0: Yeah, but a couple of years. Wait, how many years ago was that, Ivan?
1: It had to be 1991, 92.
0: Yeah, Ivan. Someone hit Ivan over the head with a bottle.
1: Yeah, a Snapple bottle to boot.
0: It was a Snapple bottle, yeah. And they basically, I don't know, what did they throw it at you, or they just hit you with it?
1: You just threw it and just hit it hard, you know, with all their might, just straight.
0: Wow, so you had a half an ear?
1: I'm not Vincent Van Gogh, you moron.
0: Maybe you're Evander Holyfield.
1: Oh, shut up, Mike Tyson.
0: How about Ivan Jeffries?
1: Shut up. How about you, Alan Sane?
0: Now, imagine Ivan Jeffries going to jail. I wonder how it would be.
1: Oh, shut up. I was around the jail every when we got busted, remember? Oh,
0: yeah, Ivan Jeffries was in handcuffs, but he didn't go to jail.
1: No.
0: Oh, what a shame.
1: Yeah.
0: Wouldn't it be great?
1: He's coming out.
0: Wouldn't it be great if Ivan was in jail?
1: Oh, shut up!
0: Hey, we could do the radio show from jail.
1: Shut up!
0: I'll be behind the bars, and you'll be on the other side, but you'll be in the cell.
1: Oh, shut up!
0: And I'll hand you a cherry Coke.
1: I tried, you dummy.
0: It's only the 21st today, Ivan.
1: Well, 5 weeks. How's that?
0: Ivan looks 5 weeks pregnant.
1: Yeah, we gotta play that song one day.
0: Oh, okay. The other version, right?
1: Mm-hmm.
0: Oh, Ivan's almost finished with his Coca-Cola bottle there.
1: That's right.
0: That's not bad. Ivan was pretty good. I'm only thinking Ivan's going to buy some booze. Instead, he's buying Coca-Cola.
1: That will be coming up in August.
0: Oh, you're gonna get drunk in August, Ivan?
1: As a matter of fact, you know, at the 16th anniversary, which, let's look at the calendar right now.
0: As Ivan Jeffries goes off microphone.
1: Oh, yeah. It's the 26th of July. That's almost a day for the anniversary, so I'm going to get myself booze.
0: Let me tell you something. Some people are actually funny when they're drunk.
1: Right.
0: Ivan is the most irritating.
1: Oh, shut up. Okay. You're more irritating, idiot.
0: Okay, but when Ivan is drunk, he is 10 times worse. I mean,
1: I'm going to act like that former disc jockey from WNEW AM, Ted Brown. He had one time, I think it was in the early 70s, he did a stunt where, don't drink and drive. I think it was Memorial Day. I think it was 71 or 72. He drank 13 hours straight.
0: Really?
1: I'm not going to do that. Maybe for about an hour. All right?
0: Yeah.
1: I'll get some cold 45 malt liquor. All right? And let's see. How about Budweiser? Put it together.
0: Yeah, like I said, I'm actually, when I'm a little drunk, actually, I really never got that drunk, but when I'm drunk,
1: You were drunk.
0: I just laugh.
1: No, you were drunk on ketchup. All right?
0: Okay. Ivan is a type where when Ivan's drunk, he just keeps talking. He don't shut up. I mean, it's bad now.
1: That's right.
0: Imagine, we should do a next show, Ivan, where Ivan's drunk. Forget it. There'll be a hole in this window.
1: No. We'll do that in 5 weeks from now.
0: Okay, so Ivan's going to be drunk in 5 weeks, and I'll take a picture of Ivan and put it on the webpage. How he looks drunk. He'll probably look better.
1: Yeah, that's right.
0: Okay, we're going to play some more music on the planet WBCQ. I'm Alan Sane here with Ivan Jeffries. If you'd like to check out the webpage, you can do that at www.alansane.com. Or go to any search engine, just type in Alan Sane.
1: Right.
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1: We're on Yahoo, AOL. It doesn't matter. You have to search.
0: Yeah, just the search. You can even search Ivan Jeffries. That's what you want to.
1: Oh, shut up.
0: Yeah, BCQ, here's Kim Carnes. Something with more love. Something, yes. Ivan wants.
1: No, you're a moron love, all right?
0: A moron?
1: Yeah, moron love.
0: I'm Alan Sane here with Ivan Jeffries on the planet BCQ. Give us an email. That's when you're out there listening.

0: KCQ. That's Kim Carnes. More love. We got an email a little earlier.
1: Well, why don't you shut up? At least it comes out loud and clear.
0: Well, we have to have a lot of processing here with Ivan's voice.
1: Oh, shut up!
0: You know, we have to have about 200 compressors and all these limiters and clippers and everything here.
1: Well, what not?
0: Reverb. I can tell the reverb. I can turn the reverb up like this and sound like Ivan, but I don't do it like
1: shut
0: that.
1: Shut up!
0: Okay? Okay, we're going to play one last song before we get out of here.

0: a pilot to be BCQ. I'm Alan Saint with Ivan Jeffries. Well, it's the end of this show, Ivan. Keep supporting us by sending us email. Let us know you're listening. Like I said, if our ratings drop, we go bye-bye.
1: That's right.
0: Okay? So give us an email. Let us know you're out there listening. Let us know what you think. It's alansane7415@AOL.com. 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You can sign the guest book. I think the taxi is for you here, Ivan.
1: No, it's not for me, you idiot. Anyway, to the listeners out there, pass the word to your friends. Let them know about this show. We want more supporters. We want more listeners. If it wasn't for you guys, we wouldn't be on the air. Truthfully.
0: And if it wasn't for you guys, I would have cleaner air in the room.
1: Oh, shut up! No, seriously, we need some more listeners. This is no joking matter, because we don't mind doing it for you guys, you know, having some fun. Insulting me, but on the serious side, you know, on the serious side, we have to have more listeners. Like Alan says, if we don't, we gotta go bye bye. That's it. Pack up the bag.
0: Insulting me.
1: Yeah, well, whatever.
0: Okay, we're getting out of here because it's time to go.
1: Okay, until next week, right here on WBCQ The Planet. 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
1: The Moody Man.
2: What? What do you want? Would you leave me alone already? What? Oh, my God. Come on. Stop saying my name.
1: Well, we're going to be bothering him tonight here on WBCQ of the Planet. How you doing, Ivan?
0: I'm doing okay. I think he's a grouch. We should throw him out the window.
2: I'm not a grouch. Come on.
0: I'm a grouch.
2: Come on. You want to go wrestle with me?
0: I'll stick a banjo in your ear, all right?
1: Okay, we got the Beatles on CD coming up on the Planet WBCQ. We'll begin with your email address and the website coming up shortly, okay? We got some boy coming up on CD.
0: Who?
2: Did you call me a fat boy or some boy?
3: The

0: man. He's in.
1: Oh, leave me alone, would you?
0: He's in the background.
1: Yeah.
0: First of all, I want to give out the website and email address. 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
1: Yeah.
0: So Ivan, we have another Ivan story, ladies and gentlemen. By the way, you listen to the Alan Sane Show on WBCQ 7.415, Monticello, Maine, USA.
1: Got a lot of requests coming up.
0: We want to say hello to Darren, who lives on Route 6.
1: Yay!
0: He liked Gary Owens' Route 6.
2: I know Darren. I used to grow up with him, you know. Me and him went back way back, you know. Me and him always did that kind of stuff, you know, bang, bang, and all that crazy stuff, you know.
1: Don't talk about your personal life right here, all right? Do me a favor.
0: Yeah, ladies and gentlemen, I even had a fight with an America Online operator.
1: Representative.
0: Representative. Tell us what happened, Ivan.
1: Well, I had a report, a complaint that somebody was using my screen name. So from what I did was I gave the information that she needed to know, and she told me that, we can't do this. Go to Peach Direct, the people that you got the computer from. I says, I don't know what you're talking about. I spoke to a lady before I got cut off, and she was going to get the information in. So what she told me was, we can't do that. And she says, sir, don't use that tone of voice in me or I have to disconnect you. And I says, oh, yeah, lady, well, go you know what, and I hung up on her.
2: Oh, that was nice of you. How dare you say that? You know, I used to go on the computer all the time. Me, I invented the computer. You see?
1: Yeah, in your mind.
2: That's right. Don't bother me, will you? I'm going to throw you out the window. Take my shotgun out here.
1: Don't take your
2: pistol. I'm going to take my shotgun and shoot you here, Ivan. There you go, Ivan. How do you like that?
1: How do you like that? Go take your prune juice or something. Do me a favor, all right?
2: There's more shots here.
0: Okay, well, anyway, Ivan's still around, unfortunately.
1: Oh, shut up.
0: Okay, Ivan, how are the requests coming in, Ivan?
1: Requests are coming in good. We got a couple of requests. One, John from the Philippines. How do you like that?
0: Oh, really?
1: Yeah, definitely. And there's a couple of more coming in. One from Seattle, Washington. One from, Honolulu, Hawaii. There's another one from Florida. Got a whole bunch of requests coming in.
2: I went to Florida, you know. Me and my sister went down to Florida. We invented the shoe down there.
1: Yeah?
2: That's right. I know everything about you. Go ahead, ask me anything you want.
1: And also one from Montreal, too. We got a Montreal...
2: Don't ignore me here!
1: Oh, shut up!
0: Okay, let's play more music here on WBCQ, the planet. Go sit down at your computer, Moody Man.
2: Okay. Very type away here.
0: Okay. Okay, send us an email at alansane7415@aol.com. God, I've got the biggest soda there is there.
1: That's right, the gorilla size.
0: You look like a gorilla.
2: Yeah, you
0: look
2: Do you know in Mickey D's, they call it, in Europe, they call it the Moo Juice burger.
1: Don't, please. Sorry, I don't even know what you're talking about.
2: Don't tell me what I don't know what I'm talking about. I know everything. You could ask me anything you want.
1: Your nickname is Mr. Mumbles because you're mumbling too many times. You're babbling.
2: Go outside and wash some windows, will you?
1: And then some windows. Go play in traffic. Do me a favor, all right?
0: Ivan looks like traffic.
1: No, you smell like traffic.
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2: Ah! I'm Money Man.

0: Welcome to Planet WBCQ. I'm Alice Zane here with Ivan Jeffries.
1: Yes.
0: Hey, Ivan, how you doing? How's the request coming in, Ivan?
1: Coming in okay. We got a request. As a matter of fact, the emails are coming in, you know, minute by minute and stuff. And we got an instant request right now, and it's going to be from Columbus, Ohio. It's going to be, let me look at the computer here. It's going to be Susan. From Columbus, Ohio, and it's Castles in the Air by Don McLean.
2: Well, who's that girl again?
1: Susan from Columbus, Ohio.
2: Susan from Ohio. Oh, yeah, I've been to Ohio myself. You know, they make potatoes down in Ohio.
1: No, that's in Idaho, knucklehead.
2: I knew that. I was just testing your skills there.
1: You know everything.
2: That's right. I know everything. Yeah, oh, no, you leave me alone. Stop saying my name.
0: Anyway, send us an email at alansane7415@aol.com. The Moody Man is going to be by the computer, so if you email us right now, he'll email you back.
2: Yeah, don't be surprised if I break that computer on you if you keep emailing these ridiculous emails here.
0: Okay, well, let's get back to more music.
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0: to Planet BCQ. Yeah, I wish Ivan was in the air.
1: Well, shut up. I'll kick you in the air.
0: I was talking to the Moody Man over here. He's telling me that he used to play stickball.
2: That's right. I used to go to, you know, play in the park. And, you know, me and my friends. Actually, you know, I don't have that many friends, but that's okay. Besides the point. But anyway, I took the stickball one time, and this is how the rules went. You know, one time, like, if you hit the ball into the outfield, you know, that's a double. Then if we go towards the, the sewer, that's a single. Then if we hit the ball out into the yard where the dog is, and then we hear the dog bark like this, and we just run like hell because that's out. We don't want to bother that dog there. So we have to be really careful there when we play stickball because we don't want to hear that dog anymore. Because, you know, that dog's name is Rufus. And,
1: he's Rusty.
2: Well, Rusty.
0: I thought it was Ivan.
1: Oh, shut up!
2: Ivan looks like a dog right now.
1: You look like a poodle.
0: Okay. All right. Anyway, by the way, I'm taking pictures while the Moody Man is speaking here live on the air. So I'll
2: be. Would you stop saying my name already? Would you leave me alone?
0: Okay, go back to your computer, Moody Man.
1: Go back on your broom.
0: You look like a broom.
1: You look like a mop.
0: All right, I'm getting back to the music because I want to hit some Wilson Pickett. Pick Ivan.
1: Well, I'll go pick your nose, all right?
0: Yeah, and a BCQ, the

0: WBCQ. That's Wilson Pickett here live on shortwave radio worldwide. Ivan's going worldwide.
1: Get Wilson.
0: Yeah. Hey, you're looking in a good mood now.
2: That's right. I'm in a good mood. I'm in a great mood because I just looked at Ivan's face.
1: Moody man, go down the staircase, all right?
0: Ivan's about 30 feet off mic, so...
1: I can hear me. I got a big enough mouth.
0: Oh, you can say that again.
1: Shut up, potato chip head.
0: Okay. You know, the weather's been really cold out there.
1: Oh, yeah.
0: You know what? You know what's good about cold weather? Ivan don't stink.
1: Shut up!
0: That's what's good about the cold weather.
1: Oh, shut up.
0: Hey, Ivan, where'd you get that shirt, Ivan?
1: I went to Boston.
0: Oh, how'd you get there? You walked?
1: No, I drove. My friend drove.
0: Oh, really?
1: Yeah.
0: Oh, how long did you go for, Ivan?
1: A couple of days. Went to Boston, Providence, and Albany.
0: Oh, wow. You went by plane?
1: No, I went by car, silly.
0: Cars?
1: I went by car.
2: You sure you know how to even get into a car?
1: All right, go choke on a cigar, all right?
0: Choke on a cigar. Oh, we want to say hello to a few people that are listening out. They want to say hello to John in Canada. Mm-hmm. We also like to say hello to someone that lives right here in Brooklyn. Her name is Alicia.
1: Oh, yeah.
0: Okay, she emails us and she likes our show. Mm-hmm. She yelled at me for playing the four tops, same song each time, so I don't blame her for yelling at me. Mm-hmm. You keep running away. I wish Ivan would run away.
1: Shut up!
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planet. I'm Alan Sandy, and I represent the Moody.

0: Classic You, that's Gary Owen. The Girl I Knew Somewhere. I'm Alice Sane here with Ivan Jeffries and the Moody Man. We got Ronnie Millsap by request coming up. Ivan knows who it's for. I don't know who it's for, so I'm going to have to get back to him on that. His cell phone rings. He said this is Bookie, so he left the room. He's in Studio B right now. You probably hear him in the background.
1: I hope someone throws a Bookie at his head.
0: I guess you didn't hear that. Okay, by the way, I'm just going through some old pictures here.
1: Well, you see, this is what you have to do. You take the picture, right, and you look at the picture, you see the brightness, and if there's any glaze, you take your little program there, you punch it up over there, and then you make some little adjustments here with the colors. You see the hues and the eyes What else? There's all the clothes, and see, I could do a whole bunch of stuff. I worked with that for about 20 years now, and it's just amazing. I could just do it in one shot, bam, and you just wouldn't believe that this picture was like came from this camera. It's just like so beautiful. It's like it looks like Ivan's face.
0: What? What are you nuts? He's on the phone with his bookie. Okay, so now I know. So if I ever have a problem with a pitch, I'll just give it to you and you fix it up for me.
1: Exactly. I could do it with one shot. It takes me like at least 2 hours. You could see the beautiful difference there and the quality. You would think that it was from one of those high-class Kodak places or something.
0: Oh, okay. Now I know. So now I'll send you all my pictures. Okay.
1: You do that.
2: Okay.
0: Okay, we got Ronnie Millsap coming up on WBCQ by request. I'm not sure who it's for because Ivan just handed it to me and said it was by request. So I'm going to play it now on WBCQ The Planet. I'm Alan Sane here with Ivan Jeffries and the Moody Man. We're just hanging out. All right, let's play more music on The Planet, WBCQ.
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0: 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One person I would not miss is Ivan.
1: Ah, go push him off the mountain, you bum.
0: What? I got one channel out of the other. Okay, here we go.
1: See that?
0: Okay, anyway, I'm Alan Sane here with Ivan Jeffries and the Moody Man. Oh, I think he's in a bad mood now.
2: Come on, I'm working on my computer here. I'm having so many problems here. I don't understand what's going on with this computer. I'm going to throw it out the damn window. Ah! Yeah! Oh, that felt good. Throwing out that damn out the window. Oh, those stupid things that really give me a headache. You know, it's always... Oh, it's just trying
1: to... headache.
2: Oh, please, I'm going to headache you with this right here.
1: A water bottle, all right?
2: Like, that's going to hurt.
1: Yeah.
0: All right, anyway. Yeah, go sit there. Well, now we've got a broken window here in the studio. Yeah. Here on WBCQ. We got a computer on the floor now. But it's not my computer, so I don't care. All right, send us an email at alansane7415@AOL.com. You can check out the webpage at alansane.com. Hey, Ivan, come here, Ivan.
1: Yeah. Oh, don't you have to say hello to somebody usually every week?
3: Alan Wiener.
1: The boss.
0: Oh.
1: Come on.
0: We want to say hello to Alan Wiener.
1: Yay.
0: Who is very happy, okay?
1: Yeah.
0: Alan Wiener is a very happy and lucky person because...
1: What, hit the lottery?
0: No, he's away from you.
1: Oh, shut up!
0: He knows what it felt like because he was with Ivan.
1: Yeah.
0: You know, that was a long time ago. And right now, I saw Alan Wiener a few months ago.
1: Really?
0: Okay. Well, he wasn't with Ivan, but...
1: Shut up!
0: But he looked really good, and that's something I can think of, that he's not hanging out with Ivan.
1: Oh, shut up!
0: Okay?
1: Cable box.
0: Go play with a cable box.
1: Yeah.
0: Okay. What do we got coming up? We got some... Oh, you want to hear this one.
2: Oh, yeah. It's my favorite guy.
0: Well, you know Don Henley, right, Moody Man?
2: Yes, I grew up with him in Massachusetts. And, you know, actually, he sang to me a couple of years back. And I actually inspired him with the song, Dirty Laundry. You know, it reminded me of Ivan because of his smelly clothes.
1: Oh, shut up! Okay.
2: Let's just hear that favorite song of mine. Okay? Otherwise, I'm gonna do something real bad and nasty. Planet BCQ. This damn computer.

0: secure the planet of Don Henley. How about Ivan Henley?
1: Shut up!
0: I had my request to the Moody Man. He liked it.
1: That's right. If you don't play it, I'm going to go and...
0: Jump out the window.
1: Look at Ivan's face there.
0: Oh, shut up! Well, who won't do that? anyway, Ivan...

0: 7.490 on WBCQ. This is the planet Alan Sane.
1: Anyway, I'm over here fighting with the computer here. We got two computers. One's out the window, thanks to the Moody Man. But we got mine here. Well, I don't understand. I got to get a new computer soon.
2: Well, what I could do, I could build you a computer from scratch for only $500. See, this is what I do. I take a tower, which is only 75 cents. What? Oh, but lights, yes. Oh, yeah, there's special lights that blink on and off with pretty red and green and yellow on it. And
1: how much is that?
2: Well, that's $50 alone, and then I could buy you a nice hard drive with 60 gigabytes, and I could put you on DSL, and you'll be boom right on the internet just like that, bam, and you'll be flying on that computer like pow, like just like nothing. It's like boom. You're there with the computer and zing and zam with all the
1: bim bam
2: boom with all the nice computer. You'll have a nice big computer and you'll be on the internet like there's no tomorrow.
1: And how much?
2: Only $500.
1: And you put it together?
2: I put it together. I bought a hard drive, I bought a DSL, I bought a case, I bought the what else is there? The video card. I can do it all for you. It's a special Moody Man Madhouse Mayhem
1: special. Okay. I'm going to keep that in mind, Moody. Ivan, come here. What about the request?
3: Yeah, there's a request. John from Canada just emailed a request. F.R. David, his favorite.
1: Oh, really?
3: Yeah, so, you know, you're going to put on DJ's Choice.
1: Oh, really?
3: As a matter of fact, giving it up. I think you're queuing it up right now as we speak.
1: Oh, that's what he wants. I wish he'd give up on Ivan, but...
3: Oh, shut up!
1: But but he's still here.
3: Hey.
1: And the thing is going crazy over here.
3: Uh-oh.
1: That's a joke.
3: Oh, okay.
1: So anyway, don't answer it.
3: Nah.
1: Okay, anyway.
3: Don't
1: yeah, don't bother Ivan.
3: Throw him out the window, too. Anyway.
1: No, the computer's out the window. Thanks to the Moody Man.
3: Right.
1: No. Okay, send us an email at alansane7415@aol.com to let us know you're listening, just like everybody else is emailing us.
3: Yeah, that's right.
1: Hold
3: that's
1: on,
3: right.
1: Let's listen. Let's see if they leave a message.
2: Can we hear the phone?
1: Let's see.
3: what was that?
1: I don't know. Anyway, someone's mumbling into the phone.
3: Yeah, I think it sounded like the person cursed out or something.
1: Okay, curse you out.
3: Shut up.

0: Professor John in Canada. He wanted to hear some F.R. David. All right, here we go. I'm Alan Sane here with the Moody Man. And who else is here?
1: Ivan Jeffries.
0: Oh, I forgot.
1: We're bouncing around our old studio tonight.
0: Well, you know, this is not easy putting up with Ivan Jeffries and the Moody Man, you know?
2: Would you leave me alone? Otherwise, I'm going to do something really nasty to you.
1: See, you destroyed the computer earlier.
3: Ivan Jeffries.
1: Shut up.
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0: Costello. And we got Freddie G coming up.
1: Who the hell is Freddie G?
0: Okay. Okay. 2, 3, 4. Here's Freddie G on WBCQ The Planet.
1: Who the hell is Freddie G?

0: 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We have links to Freddie G, Gary Owen, Swamp Belly. 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
1: Yeah.
0: You want to send an email? It's alansane7415@AOL.com. If you go to the webpage, you have all the links. You're going to see a picture of me, the Moody Man, and Ivan Jeffries. We'll leave it up for the week.
1: And Bellia, too.
0: Oh, yeah. He's not here tonight. He might be here next week or in 2 weeks.
1: Okay.
0: We don't know yet. I got to see what mood I'm in.
1: Yeah, all right.
0: So anyway, we got the Moody Man. Hey, why don't you say the last few words, Moody?
2: Well, bing! Pow! It's time to go and see you next time. Maybe the Moody Man will come to you and smell Ivan Jeffries.
1: Oh, shut up!
2: On the BCQ planet.
1: I'll throw you out the window in a few seconds, but another show in the can, as we say in the business, you know that? And next week, who knows who's going to be popping up, right? Come on.
0: Okay.
1: Oh, in a couple of weeks, we're going to have a new segment called Obscurity, you know, like the Obscurity Song of the Week.
0: Right.
1: We're going to do that, and we'll have participation for all the listeners out there. Whatever songs they haven't heard in years, you can email us.
0: Okay.
1: That'll be cool.
0: Okay. All right, so we're going to say goodbye. Same time, same place, same station. Next week, I'm Alan Sane here with...
2: Moody Man.
1: And Ivan Jeffries.
0: And we'll talk to you next week. Bye-bye.
1: Sayonara, baby.

originally from Lawrence, Massachusetts. That is the band Godsmack and Bad Religion. Hello, I'm Jason Hill. This is a show called Rock Wave, and we welcome you to the show this weekend. And thank you so much for listening. And if you don't know who I am, I'm an operations manager at WBCQ Radio in Monticello, Maine, of the good old USA. And I put this show, Rock Wave, together to help keep rock radio alive. And why would I want to do that? Well, it seems like everywhere you go these days in North America, rock stations are changing formats. They're dying. It seems to me there's only a few of them left in certain markets. So we just want to keep the rock and roll alive here on Rock Wave. And if you're listening to this show in early March of the year 2022, you probably know we're staring down the barrel of springtime, but we're really still in wintertime. And all some of us want to just do is get away. So here's The Offspring and Gotta Get Away on Rock Wave.

brand new good song right there. That is Messer, spelled M-E-S-S-E-R. The core message of that particular song is helping people find hope despite all the negativity. And Messer is known for their catchy hooks and high-energy live performances. And that's their latest song, Hope in This World. Metallica on before that, and All Within My Hands. The Offspring in that set as well, and Gotta Get Away. This is Rockwave, and please give us a like on the Rockwave Facebook page if you haven't already. You can make a request there, give us feedback, and follow along with what's going on the show. Rockwave on Facebook. Now, this particular weekend is the weekend of March 11th. That's 311. So we're going to be playing some 311 to honor the 90s rock band, and we'll kick off our 311 tribute with Large in Margin on Rockwave.

Now, that's a band that you just have to like. That is Coldplay from the album Music of the Spheres and People of the Pride. Bad Wolves on before that, and Sober, and 311 in that set as well, because it is the weekend of 311. We played Large in Margin. This is Rock Wave, and we've come to that portion of the show where we like to ask a trivia question about the bands we play here on the show. And being the weekend of 311, the question is, of course, about the band 311. And the trivia question is, what state in the USA is 311 from? What state in the United States of America is 311 from? Is it A, Florida, B, Nebraska, or C, Wyoming? The answer is coming up from Rockwave.

brand new music on Rockwave from the band Suco from their album It Was Fun While It Lasted. That's called Loser. Pretty good up-tempo stuff right there. One of my all-time favorite artists on before that, and Kid Rock with Wasting Time. That's what I like to refer to as classic Kid Rock. And because it is the weekend of 311, we played All Mixed Up by 311 in that set. Well, speaking of 311, we need to answer the trivia question that we asked you earlier in the show. And that question was, what state in the USA was 311 from? Is it A, Florida, B, Nebraska, or C, Wyoming? Well, the answer is actually B. They're from Nebraska, Omaha to be exact, and they formed back in 1988. And what were some big points of 1988? Well, the Soviets pulled out of Afghanistan, the longest undersea tunnel opened up, and Gorbachev announced unilateral troop cuts. And that's according to HistoryCentral.com. But I digress. This is Rockwave. I'm Jason Hill. Let's continue our tribute to 311 this weekend. Here is Down.

Some good rock right there from the band Plush. That's their latest, Better Off Alone. And I had no idea about this. They were originally from Cape Town, South Africa. Cape Town is actually a port city located on South Africa's southwest coast. I'm Jason Hill. Thank you so much for listening to Rockwave this weekend and every weekend. We'll continue the 311 tribute now with Flowing.

0: Psalms 139 verse 23, search me, O God, and know my heart. Try me, and know my thoughts, and see if there be any wicked way in me, and lead me in the way everlasting. Praise the Lord. Good morning, precious saints, redeemed of the Lord, justified by faith, fellow prisoners, and bondservants of the Lord Jesus Christ and companions in tribulation. Maranatha. Shabbat Shalom. Love, Pastor Rice.
1: I love you, my husband, man of God, and my fellow pilgrims. 1 Peter 4:14. If ye be reproached for the name of Christ, happy are ye, for the Spirit of glory and of God resteth upon you. On their part he is evil spoken of, but on your part he is glorified. Maranatha, Sister Rose.
2: Praise the Lord and good morning, Pastor Rice. Thank you for the morning scriptures, as it is a blessing and appreciated. May the Lord bless and strengthen you as you preach and encourage the saints with the love and joy you always have for him on the Sabbath day. Praying for you, Sister Rose, and all the precious family of God everywhere. Have a blessed day. I love you and all the saints. Maranatha. Sister Diane Renee Johnson at the Overcomer.
3: Amen. Blessed is the man whom thou chastens, O Lord, and teachest him out of thy law. For the Lord will not cast off his people, neither will he forsake his inheritance. But judgment shall return unto righteousness, and all the upright in heart shall follow it. Good morning, Pastor. Preach, brother. Brother Timothy Yesnack.
4: Great is thy faithfulness, great is thy faithfulness, morning by morning new mercies I see. Good morning, Pastor Rice. God's richest blessings be with you, Sister Rose, and all my brethren in every place. The Lord is good. Let the words of my mouth and the meditation of my heart be acceptable in thy sight, O Lord, my strength and my Redeemer. I have found grace in the eyes of the Lord. Thank you, Jesus. Love, Sister Tracy.
5: Psalm 25, verses 1 to 5. Unto thee, O Lord, do I lift up my soul. O my God, I trust in thee. Let me not be ashamed. Let not mine enemies triumph over me. Yea, let none that wait on thee be ashamed. Let them be ashamed which transgress without cause. Show me thy ways, O Lord. Teach me thy paths. Lead me in thy truth, and teach me, for thou art the God of my salvation. On thee do I wait all the day. Praise the mighty name of Jesus. Thank you, Lord Jesus, our soon coming King. Hallelujah. God bless you, Pastor Rice, Sister Rose, and all the saints of God. Maranatha. Love, Brother Patterson.
6: Praise the Lord. Good morning, Pastor Rice. God is good, for his mercy endureth forever. The Lord bless thee and keep thee. The Lord make his face shine upon thee and give thee peace. Bless you, man of God. Shabbat Shalom. Maranatha, Brother Kurt.
7: My Lord, I stand before thy presence as servant and as guardian. I do not ask for worldly glory, nor for victory born of pride, nor for a life free of trials. Not unto us, O Lord, not unto us, but unto thy name give the glory. Grant me a heart steadfast and humble. Guide my hand in justice, that it be not ruled by wrath nor led by hatred. Guard my soul when darkness surrounds me and fear whispers in my ear. In the hour of trial, be with me. In the silence of the night, be my light. In the noise of the battle, be my measure. And if I should fall this day, receive me as a weary pilgrim. No fear now, only resolve. Not my will, but thine be done. And for me, that is enough. Standing in faith, love, Brother Neil Maranatha.
8: Praise the Lord. Good morning, Pastor Rice. As is always my prayer that God anoint you mightily in service today. He's still working on me. I love you. Sister Charlene.
9: Praise the Lord. Hallelujah. Good morning, Pastor Rice. God bless you, Sister Rose, and precious saints at the Overcomer. May God continue to give you strength to continue preaching. I see Jesus in all my precious brothers and sisters. I need Jesus. Thank you for the daily scriptures and the wonderful preaching. It's much needed. I love you, Maranatha. Love, Sister Mira.
10: 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My defense is of God, which saveth the upright in heart. God judgeth the righteous, and God is angry with the wicked every day. If he turn not, he will whet his sword. He hath bent his bow, and made it ready. Maranatha. Pastor Timothy.
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Hallelujah. It's good to be in the house of God again. Amen. And thank God for another Sabbath and the opportunity, the privilege, and the responsibility to get up and preach His Word. You know, it's such a blessing to, the Bible says, endure hardness as a good soldier of Jesus Christ. And as the prophet was talking about how he endured that whole hour. That's an example. I know Jesus Christ is our example. He suffered, but we got a living example how to endure hardness. We're going to have to learn. We got to do it, church. We got to endure hardness as a good soldier of Jesus Christ. We really need to arm ourselves with that same mind. That as Christ is suffering in the flesh, we need to get prepared that we may have to suffer in the flesh. And we will suffer in the flesh. Amen. You know, the other night, me and Brother Ray, the other day, I think it was Wednesday, we was coming from Ellery. And we got down on 61, and we seen this house. I mean, it had all kinds of lights everywhere. You can hardly see the house for the lights. It was terrible. I mean, you could feel the spirit of idolatry. They're so steeped in it, you can feel it. But while I'm on this, I want to give you the words of John, the beloved John. He said, little children, keep yourselves from idols. Now this day that coming up that they call Christmas Day, it is idolatry in the highest. And God said in Jeremiah 10, for his people not to learn the way of the heathen. Amen, because they are vain. They go out and they cut them a tree and tell exactly what they do. They go out and cut it down and deck it with silver and gold. And they nail it down that it don't move. And they worship that thing. And God told us don't learn that. So, children of God, wherever you may be, hear the words of the beloved Apostle John. Keep yourselves from idols. Don't get caught up in the spirit of idolatry in this season. Don't even fellowship with it. Because light don't have no fellowship with darkness. Christ don't have no fellowship with Belial. We don't have fellowship with idols. Keep yourselves from idols. Amen. Hallelujah. Now I want to preach a message tonight on the will of God and the will of man. Now Brother Johnson, he said he give a subtitle. You know what I'm saying? Under the will of God, subjection, submission. Under the will of man is rebellion and stubbornness. Amen. Mm-hmm. Praise ye the Lord. Now, I want to get ahead of myself here. I want to make sure I'm getting everything I need to at the start. Amen. Hallelujah. Now, the carnal mind, it is not subject to the law of God. And the law of God is the will of God. The carnal mind is not subject to the will of God. Because the law of God is his will. That's his express will. And the carnal mind is not subject to the will of God, neither indeed can it be. And if you walk in your own will, fulfill fleshly carnal desires, then you are of your father, the devil. And you're proud. That's right. Because the Bible says the devil is the father of all liars. Satan is the father of liars. And not only that, he is the father of activating the will. He's the first one that did it. He had some I wills. Bless you the Lord. You know, I want to thank God for the clear voice of God. We was hearing a clear voice tonight. We was hearing God's word thunder. Amen. Let's hear that, church. The words of life being spoken. How we gonna live and not die. Yeah. God told Ezekiel, prophesy to the dry bones. Hear the word of the Lord. Can these dry bones live? Ezekiel said, Lord, only you know. They are very dry. There's no sign of life. I don't see how, no way, no shape, no form, no possible human way these bones can live. And God told Ezekiel, you just prophesy to them bones. You just keep prophesying to them bones. And I tell you, the word of God says, sinew came on them bones, but there still was no life. Still was no life. But God's going to send breath. Hallelujah. God is forming his body. When that body get built, that church, that body get formed to the fullness,
Life going to come. Hallelujah. You're going to stand up in exceeding great honor. Praise you, the Lord. Hallelujah. Activating the will. The devil is the father of activating the will. In Ezekiel 28, it says, thou art the anointed cherub, talking about Satan, that covered. And I have set thee so. God set him so. Thou was upon the holy mountain of God. Thou hast walked upon up and down in the midst of the stones of fire. Thou was perfect in thy ways from the day that thou was created till iniquity was found in thee, till self-will was found in thee. I will. That was perfect until self-will was found in thee. I will. By the multitude of thy merchandise, I have filled the midst of thee with violence. And thou hast sinned. Therefore I will cast thee as profane out of the mountain of God. And I will destroy thee, O covering cherub, from the midst of the stones of fire. Thine heart was lifted up, pride, because of thy beauty. Thou hast corrupted thy wisdom by reason of thy brightness. Now this Satan has some light about him. He was the anointed cherub. He was the one that's right there in the presence of God. I will cast thee from to the ground. I will lay thee from before kings that they may behold thee. Praise you, the Lord. Now in Isaiah 14, how art thou fallen from heaven, O Lucifer, son of the morning? How art thou cast down? I believe that's what it says. I'm going to turn over to it. Make sure I read it right, okay? Praise you, the Lord. How art thou cut down to the ground, which didst weaken the nations? For thou hast said in thine heart, I will ascend into heaven. I will exalt my throne above the stars of God. I will sit upon also upon the mount of the congregation in the sides of the north. I will ascend above the heights of the clouds. I will be like the Most High. The five I wills of Satan. He had five of them. But God said, yet thou shalt be brought down to hell, to the sides of the pit. So Satan is the father of those who still have the I will in them. I'm saying, we've heard it. We're not going into the kingdom with our will. And I want to drive it home tonight. Now, Jesus, he was one that submitted to God. He submitted himself, Jesus. Satan tried to get the position by usurping authority, and it got him kicked out of heaven and sentenced to hell. But Jesus submitted himself to the Father, will, and he received what Satan was trying to get by self-will. Yes, he did. Yes, he did. It said, and the first thing Satan said, I will ascend unto heaven. He didn't make it. He didn't make it. But Jesus, by submission, in Acts 1, it talks about Jesus when he was with his disciples, they assembled, and he gave them a commandment to go to Jerusalem. Don't go, just go to Jerusalem till you be endued. Amen. With power. Wait, he was telling them, wait for the promise of the Father, which ye have heard. And how did they hear? John the Baptist told them. And Jesus himself told them. Right. And he told them to go and wait. And they, you know, Jesus was seen for 40 days with them. And about the end of those 40 days, they asked him a question. Are you going to at this time restore the kingdom? Jesus didn't too much like that question. You heard the prophet how he said, that ain't none of your business. This is not for you to know. It's not for you to know. It ain't none of your business at this time. Just go and do what I told you to do. He told him again, but you just go and you wait till you be endued with powerful might. You wait, you're going to receive the Holy Ghost. Jesus told him, you're going to receive the Holy Ghost not many days hence. So they knew that it wasn't going to be a whole lot of days, but they didn't know exactly when. Because in Luke 24:49, it said, Jesus said, you go and wait for the promise of the Father until you be endued with power from on high. Until. But then in Acts, he told them how long it was going to be. Just a few days. Just a few days. Not many days hence.
In other words, he was telling them, you ain't got to ask no question. You just go and do what I told you. Obey the command. And when the Holy Ghost has come, he will do it. He will receive a mind. He will lead you and guide you into all truth. He shall not speak of himself. But whatsoever he shall hear, that shall he speak. And he will show you things to come. He will show you when the times of the kingdom are going to be restored. He will let you know it's not this time. And they knew too, when they got due with power on high, they went everywhere preaching the gospel of Christ. They healed the sick. They raised the dead. They cast out devils. They did the

understand by and by. It will happen. You will understand. Don't question the command. Amen. Amen. Praise the Lord. But what I want to get to, when he got done, it was right at the end of those 40 days when you've seen with him. All of a sudden, he shut up when he told him that. And a hush came over him. They knew something was about to happen, but they didn't know what. But they just knew something was about to happen. You know, when the Holy Ghost moves, it always sometimes brings a hush, a quietness. And you can almost tell something if you're in the Spirit. Something's going to happen. You might not know exactly what, but you get still before God because you know God's going to do something. And while they looked at him, he had quit speaking. They looked at him. He began to go right up and sin right up into heaven. He sent it up into heaven. Satan sought it to try to usurp authority and use self-will to get it. And he didn't make it. But Jesus submitted and he went up. He went up into heaven. Praise the Lord. And while they looked at him, they were spellbound. They was in a trance light. Cause God had to send the two witnesses there, two men in white apparel came and kind of woke them up, said, hey, come out of that trance. Come out of that spellbound. Hey, wake up. Wake up. Quit gazing up into heaven. This same Jesus, which you have seen go up into heaven, is going to come again in like manner as you have seen him go up. But you go do what he told you to do. You go do what he told you to do. It's urgent. You didn't been amazed long enough. Now quit looking up. Don't be on no tabernacle here. And just stay gazing. Go do what he told you to do. They woke him up. And then he said, Satan said, I will exalt my throne above the stars of God. Well, he said, I'm a direct worship toward me. That's what Satan said. God will no longer be God. We've heard it. Because a God is not a God unless he's worshiped. And we've heard that. And Satan said, I'm going to exalt my throne up there above all these angels, and they'll worship me, and I'll be God. And I'll overtake God. I cast him out off throne. But it didn't work. He was cast down. Hallelujah. But it said of the Son that submitted himself, Jesus Christ, in Hebrews, it said, thy throne, O God, is forever and ever. A scepter of righteousness is the scepter of thy kingdom. For thou hast loved righteousness and hated iniquity. Therefore God, even thy God, hath anointed thee with the oil of joy, gladness, above thy fellows. Jesus got it by submission. He took that. Everything Satan said he was going to do, Jesus fulfilled it. Every one of them. Praise you the Lord. Praise the Lord. He's the captain of our salvation. He's our great high priest. Thank you, Father. Hallelujah. Satan said, I will sit up on the mount of the congregation in the sides of the north. But God said, you're going to be brought down to the hell to the sides of the pit. That's what it said right there in Isaiah. But of Jesus that submitted himself, it was said of him, great is the Lord and greatly to be praised. In the mountain of our God and the beauty of his holiness. Amen. Beautiful for situation. It's Mount Zion on the sides of the north. That's where Jesus is. Hallelujah. The city of the great king. That's where he is. He's in them sides of the north. Hallelujah. Hallelujah. Praise ye the Lord. He's on the sides of the... He's greatly to be praised. Thank you, Father. Hallelujah. Satan said, I will ascend above the heights of the clouds. But he didn't make it. He didn't make it. Activating the will now. I'm contrasting self-will and submission. Now, I know sometimes we've heard we got to subject sometimes to learn submission. But I'm showing you how submission pays off and how self-will will damn you. It will do it. It damns Satan. Self-will. He said, I will ascend above the heights of the clouds. He didn't make it. But of Jesus, the one that submitted himself, it said, he that descended is the same that ascended above the heavens. He went above the heavens. He did go above the clouds. Yes. Hallelujah. Hallelujah. Then it said also,
that he might fulfill all

0: things. And then in Ephesians also, in John, and John it said, he that cometh from above is above all. He that is of the earth is earthly and speaketh of the earth. He that cometh from heaven is above all. That's above that. That's above everything. The clouds and everything else you can name. He's above all. And then Satan said, I will be like the Most High. Amen. I will be like the Most High. In other words, I'll be God. Yet, he was brought down to hell to the sides of the pit. But Jesus, the one that submitted himself, he said, I and my Father are one. He said, he that has seen me has seen the Father. So, what is he saying? You see, I'm just like the Father. You can't separate us. You see the Father, you see me. You see me, you see the Father. We are inseparable. We are one. Hallelujah. So he was like the Most, he is like the Most High, and he is the Most High. Hallelujah. Now, Cain, he was one that activated his will. Yes, he did. He was self-willed. He said, I'm going to please God by the works of my hand, with my works. And that's what he brought to God for a sacrifice. He brought the thing that he grew, the works of his hands. But Abel, he brought unto God a blood sacrifice. And he was saying to God, I need you, God. I'm a sinner. I need God. I need grace, God. I need grace. I need help. That I need to be saved. That's what Abel was saying. With the type of sacrifice he brought. He brought to God a broken and a contrite spirit. And God said, a broken and a contrite spirit I will not despise. So we have respect unto Abel's offering. But in the Cain's offering, he had no respect. Because he was bringing works. He was bringing what I can do. He was bringing the will of man. There you go. The self-will. And he was rejected. And what happened was, anytime somebody's self-will, the self-will ones will hate the submitted ones. And they will kill them. Seek to kill them. Now, it may seem, when there ain't no pressure, it may seem the ones that are self-will, don't really hate the one that's submitted. But you let the pressure be put on. You let it get under the pressure. And you'll see what's in it will come out. What's in a person will come out. If the self-will there, it's going to come out. And they're going to hate somebody that's submitted to God. The hatred will come out. It happened every time. Every one of these I looked through, it happened. They wanted to kill. And Cain did kill Abel. He killed Abel. And then Esau was another one that was self-willed. He didn't put much value on the birthright. It's like saying, I don't need this birthright. I don't need the blessing. I can do it myself. I don't need the Father to bless me. I can make my own way. I can make it myself. He was self-willed. He didn't put much value on the birthright, but what's his name? Jacob was different. Jacob valued that birthright. He said, if I get a chance to get it, I'm going to put some value on it. Esau was like, I can take it or leave it. I can take it or leave it. You see how he treated it? Sell me that birthright. You can give it to me. What good is it to me? I'm going to die. I'm about dying. I'm dying of hunger. I take the birthright. I want some food. But Jacob, he wanted the birthright. He knew what it incurred. And he would take it. And for us leaving it, that was out of question. I'll take the birthright, Jacob was saying. Amen. And see what happened. You don't know what you got until you lose it. We've seen that. And that's what happened to Esau. He didn't know what he had until he had lost it. It's like he was blinded. But when Jacob got the blessing, it's almost like his eyes were opened up. Oh, what have I done? Oh, man, I want that blessing. Father, bless me also. Bless me. Sorry. I done blessed the one that came. Your brother came. He wanted that birthright bad. He deceived me. He wanted it bad. He didn't deceive me. I done blessed him. Ain't nothing I can do about it. I can't reverse it. He's blessed. He said, well, don't you have one blessing? He gave him a blessing, but it wasn't like the birthright. It was nothing like that. Amen.
1: Amen.
0: It's like you're blinded. Until you lose the blessing, then all of a sudden you realize how good you had it. It's just like being here. We've seen ones, we've heard of ones that have left here in their self-will and their feelings getting hurt or being offended or whatever, and they go away and they realize really how it was.
1: Yeah.
0: Now, we heard this is not the days of the prodigal son. Now, it might have been good years ago for you to, I heard the prophet say many times, y'all need to go out and sin some because we didn't realize the blessing it was to be here.
1: Right.
0: You need to go out and go to the pig pen. I tell you what, when that one prodigal son that went, when he went down to the pig pen, when he came back, he was glad. He would have came back as a servant. All he wanted was his father to receive him back, even as a servant. And I guarantee you the father didn't have no more problem out of him. He said, I ain't going back out there no more. Oh, he remembered that. And that's why I said, if it was time, maybe somebody that don't realize how good it is just need to go out there and go to the pig pen, and then you'll realize. You never harbor a thought of going out there, because ain't nothing out there. Nothing but death and destruction. That's it. Darkness and hell. That's it. That's all out there. Wickedness. Evil. Thought of man just like it was in the days of Noah. Only evil continually. That's all you'll hear. And the spirit, you get out of that spirit, you will not be able to stand against it alone. It will sweep you. It will engulf you. It will drive you. It will enslave you. So count your blessings. We're still here. Thank you, Father. We're still here in the will of God. Praise the Lord. You know, another thing Esau did, he heard his father tell Jacob, because he had planned to kill Esau. See, that spirit, that same spirit, going to kill his brother. And so they sent Jacob away, and they heard him. He said, I'm going to read it. And Isaac called Jacob and blessed him and charged him and said unto him, thou shalt not take a wife of the daughters of Canaan. Arise, go to Padanaram, to the house of Bethuel, thy mother's father, and take thee a wife from thence of the daughters of Laban, thy mother's brother. And God Almighty bless thee and make thee fruitful and multiply thee, that thou mayest be a multitude of people, and give thee the blessing of Abraham to thee and to thy seed with thee, that thou mayest inherit the land wherein thou art a stranger. And God gave unto Abraham. And Isaac sent away Jacob, and he went to Padanaram unto Laban, son of Bethuel, the Syrian, the brother of Rebekah, Jacob's and Esau's mother. Now listen what Esau did. When Esau saw that Isaac had blessed Jacob and sent him away to Padanaram to take a wife from thence, and that as he blessed him, he gave him a charge, saying, thou shalt not take a wife of the daughters of Canaan. And that Jacob obeyed his father and his mother, submitted. He submitted. Jacob, he submitted. He obeyed. And was gone to Padanaram. And Esau, seeing that the daughters of Canaan pleased not Isaac, his father, then went Esau in total rebellion and self-will and spite. So I get back at you. You didn't give me the blessing. I go do it. You told him not to do it. Don't please you. I'm going to go against it. That's where he went in that spirit. He took unto the wives which he had, Mahala, the daughter of Ishmael, Abram's son, the sister of Nebajah, to be his wife. Now, Ishmael, you know, that's the one that's some Arabs over there now. And the one that's dying? Arafat, them. That's right. They want that land. Give them, that's a thorn in their side all the time. And that's what Esau did. So the double, I mean, he's a wicked. Praise the Lord, church. The spirit will cause you to kill your brother. Now Saul, he was also self-willed. Amen. You know, it was more than one thing Saul did. It really was. I want to read something. This was a time that right after Samuel had anointed Saul, and he told him something to do, because the Philistines had gathered together against Israel. And the Philistines had an army now. They had 30,000 chariots, 6,000 horsemen, and people at the sand which is on the seashore in multitude. And they came up and pitched in Michmash eastward from Beth Aven. But Samuel had told Saul something to do. Now I'll get to it. Now when the men of Israel, they scattered from Saul. They seen this and they was afraid. Every man scattered to caves and dens and rocks and high places and pits, wherever they could hide out. They went into foxholes, so to speak. And the ones that did stay with Saul, they followed him trembling. I mean, they was afraid, man. They was fearful. And Saul, he tarried 7 days, according to the set time that Samuel had appointed. But Samuel came not to Gilgal, and the people were scattered from him. The people began to scatter from Saul. The prophet didn't come. And they said, man, there ain't no way we can beat this army. Every man, we're going to flee for our lives. And so what Saul did, he said, bring here the burnt offering to me, and peace offering. And he offered the burnt offering. That's only for the priest to do it. Saul was not a priest. He was only anointed king. And he went against the word of the prophet too at that time. And he offered the burnt offering. It came to pass, as soon as he had made an end of offering the burnt offering, behold, Samuel came. You see how God works? He's going to try us to the limit to see if we got self-will. If we're going to activate our will and do against what he tells us to do. He gonna try us. Until Joseph came, the word of the Lord tried Joseph to the utmost. We're not going into the kingdom of God without being tried as by fire, being purged. And this is what Saul was going through, a time of trying to see if he was gonna obey the voice of God. So he went out to meet Samuel. And he saluted him. And Samuel said, what hast thou done? And Saul said, because I saw the people were scattered. See, the people. You see what the people can do? You get concerned about the people, you're going to miss out with God. The men of God that's so concerned about the people, going to miss out with God. The only ones the men of God should be concerned about is the ones, the sheep. Shepherd the sheep. The ones that want to be goats, let them go to hell. Because they'll take you to hell if you go along with them. Man, that's right. He said the people were scattered from me. And that came as not within the days appointed. And that the Philistines gathered themselves together at Michmash. But I want you to see this. Saul, it seemed like, well, you know, it would have been all right for him to do that. Look at what he was facing. The men were scattered from him. Samuel hadn't come at the time and the Philistines were there and he was he should feel sorry for him. In fact, he was between a hard place, a rock and a hard place. But still, God required him to obey the word, even under them circumstances. Jesus said, you didn't know I was a hard taskmaster? He's a hard taskmaster. He gonna want us to measure up. That's what been told me. Measure up. Amen. So Saul answered that, and it goes on down and said, because you have not obeyed, he said, if you would obey, the kingdom would have been established. But now thy kingdom shall not continue. The Lord has sought him a man after his own heart, and the Lord has commanded him to be captain over his people, because thou hast not kept that which the Lord commanded thee. Now that's one thing. And then I believe the Lord, another time, let me go over and catch this one right here. Another time in the book of Samuel, in the book of Samuel, Samuel had left Saul and they were still had to face the Philistines. Let me read, I'm going to read something here. And what happened was, I'm going to paraphrase this right here. Jonathan, he says to his armor bearer, come on, let's go over to this garrison of these Philistines. And he didn't tell his father about it. But to make it, you know, to make it short, I'm going to make sure. He said, the Lord, he can deliver with few or many. And he said, now, if they say unto us, come up hither, let's go up at once, for the Lord has delivered them unto our hand. But if they say, wait there till we come down, let's wait here. I'm paraphrasing. And they said, come up here then. And Jonathan got on his hands and knees, and he climbed up there, him and his armor bearer, and God wrought a great deliverance. A great deliverance. Armor bearer went before Jonathan, he followed, slaying. I don't know how many they slayed, but they slayed a lot of them. And we're not getting to this point because Saul heard the noise. And he said unto the people that was with him, number now and see who is gone from us. And when they had numbered, behold, Jonathan and his armor bearer were not there. And Saul said unto Ahijah, bring hither the ark of God. For the ark of God was at that time with the children of Israel. And it came to pass, now listen, while Saul talked unto the priest, that the noise that was in the host of the Philistines went on to increase. And Saul said unto the priest, withdraw thy hand. You understand that? He was about to get a word from God. He was inquiring a word from God. And just because he heard a noise and he knew that the Philistines were fleeing, he told the priest to withdraw thy hand. Now I can go and do this myself. Now we got him on the run. I don't need no word from the God. Man, that is something. That's just like God finna speak to us and the Toronto Blessing said, come over here. Or that revival down in Florida said, we got it. That Pensacola revival, we got it. And you go from hearing the voice of God and go to that. When God is finna speak to you. And that's what Saul did. He told the priest, withdraw thy hand. I can do this myself now. And that's what he did. He didn't wait to get the word from God. That was self-will. And they had a great battle. That means they won a great battle. The Lord wrought a great battle that day. He delivered them. He delivered them. He delivered Israel. Now in Samuel 15, Samuel said unto Saul, the Lord sent me to anoint thee to be king over his people, over Israel. Now therefore hearken unto the voice of the words of the Lord. Now this is like God said, I'm going to give you another chance. If you hearken to my voice, it'll be well. I'm going to give you another chance. Now hearken to my voice and do what I tell you. And God told Saul, I want you to go and kill all the Amalekites. Kill every one of them. Women, men, children, everyone, everything, animals, everything. Leave nothing alive. And so Saul, he went and he began to kill the Amalekites. And he began to kill the animals. But then they came up and said, well, we're going to save the king and we're going to save the best of the animals to do a sacrifice. And so by that time, here come the prophet again. When they came back from the battle, here come the prophet right up. And he went out and saluted him again. And Samuel came to Saul, and Saul said unto him, blessed be thou of the Lord. I have performed the commandment of the Lord. And Samuel said, what meaneth the bleating of the sheep in mine ears, and the lowing of the oxen which I hear? And Saul said, they, now listen to Saul, they, he never took the blame. He never did. They have brought from the Amalekites, for the people spared the best of the sheep. The people, he is king. He's the one that gives the order in the word, not the people. But look at the spirit of the self-will. It will always blame somebody else. It said the people spared the best of the sheep and of the oxen to sacrifice to the Lord thy God, and the rest we have utterly destroyed. And Samuel said to Saul, stay, and I will tell thee what the Lord has said unto me this night. And he said unto him, say on. And Samuel said, when thou wast little in thine own eyes sight, wast thou not made the head of the tribes of Israel? And the Lord anointed thee king over Israel. And then Samuel went on and told him, to obey is better than sacrifice, and to hearken in the fat of ram. For rebellion is as the sin of witchcraft, and stubbornness is as iniquity and idolatry. Because thou hast rejected the word of the Lord, he also hath rejected thee from being king. So the self-will got Saul rejected from being king. He was self-willed. And then we know after that what happened. He began to pursue David. The anointing came on David. The spirit left Saul. And he began to hunt David like a hound dog to kill him. It always will cause you to kill the ones that are submissive. David was submissive. Now, the last one I'm going to get to on this self-will is Judas. He was self-willed and he was covetous. Amen. I go back in the Bible when Jesus, the woman came with the alabaster box of ointment to anoint Jesus' head and his feet. Then Judas said, "What you doing, Lord? Why waste this ointment? It could be sold for 300 pence and given to the poor." And this he cared, he said, not because he cared for the poor, because he had the bag and he was a thief. And Jesus said, "You let her alone." And he rebuked him. He said, "You leave her alone. She have done a good work. She have come to anoint my body for the burial. This is the will of God. You leave this alone." And Judas, because he was self-willed, that spirit in him wouldn't receive that and wouldn't submit to that. So it caused him to have a door open for Satan to come in. And then he began to work up a scheme. How he going to sell Jesus, get some money, and still, camouflage that he's a disciple. You know, Jesus expected that Judas had seen Jesus many times when they come at him, escape their hand. And I'm telling you, probably, well, I can sell him, and then he'll escape, and I have the money. But it wasn't like that. It was that time. It was that time. But Judas probably know that they was really going to take Jesus. But when he realized what he was doing, he repented. And he wanted to bring the money back, but it was too late. It was too late. So Judas, he was self-willed. And that's how he opened himself up to Satan, to come in and put it in his heart to betray the Lord. And that same spirit was still working in Judas to kill Jesus. It's the same spirit. Jesus was submitted, but Judas was self-willed and covetous. Amen. Now, Jesus said, "My meat is to do the will of him." He said, "I have meat to eat that you know not of. My meat is to do the will of him that sent me." Now, is that your meat tonight? Is that what you live by? Doing the will of him that has begotten you, that has saved you, that has brought you to this place, that has brought you out of the world? Is your meat to do his will that has brought you out of the world, out of the cities? Is that what you live by? Bible said, "Man shall not live by bread alone, but by every word that proceeds out the mouth of God." Now, is that your meat? Is that what gives you life, doing his will? That's what gave Jesus life. That was his life. "I can of mine own self do nothing," Jesus said. "As I hear, I judge. And my judgment is just, because I seek not my own will, but the will of him that sent me." Now, God has brought us here. He has saved us. And Jesus, Jesus, he could have done something else. Now, this language Jesus is using right here is, in order for me to please God, I can't do nothing of myself. In order for me to be perfect, I can't do nothing of myself. In order for me to be a perfect sacrifice, I can't do nothing of myself. I got only what I hear. That's the only thing I can do. "I can do nothing on myself," he said. He didn't exercise none of his will. And he could have. He had a will. He was a man. But he wouldn't do it. He said, "I can of my own self do nothing and be this perfect sacrifice. For I came down from heaven not to do my own will." Have you come here not to do your own will? Have you come to this community not to do your own will? You in Radio Land, wherever you may be, have you come to
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Data, data everywhere, and not a brain to think. That's right, ladies and gentlemen. Well, it looks like it really is going to be the end of civilization as we know it. Yeah, the analog world, which is what we are composed of, out the trash. It's all going to be data.

0: Data everywhere, and not a brain to think about it. That's right, folks. What the heck are we doing? Sweetie, are you there? Hello?
1: Oh, yeah.
0: Okay, hold on. Let me see. I got to get you mic'd correctly, so let me just... Let me just do this. Okay.
1: We need a big ass mute button. That's what we need.
0: Yeah, I know. Hold on.
1: Mute all the.
0: Yeah, all right. Say a few words. Say a few words.
1: Well, like I'm trying to say, I guess talking about a mute, button for all the data.
0: Well, it's interesting. I was just.
1: The data isn't going to improve lives, I don't believe.
0: I was just reading an article that the state of Utah. Here in the United States, international listeners, the citizens of the state of Utah are freaking out because all the data monsters want to basically build a data center in the middle of Utah, larger than the size of Manhattan Island. That is going to consume something like 9 gigawatts of electricity, which is more than the entire state of Utah consumes. And it's going to need all this water. And of course, if you fly over Utah or if you drive through Utah, a lot of it is stinking desert. So water is not really a major thing there. And sweetie, I'm an engineer. I'm a radio engineer, kind of a bit of a dinosaur. And I have been studying this data center phenomenon for the last
1: phenomenon. You mean nightmare?
0: It's like the old rule, folks. Some may be good, but more might not be necessarily better. So, what are we doing?
1: But this isn't just more. This is leaps and bounds and huge. It's unnecessary. I do believe there's a place for AI for assisting some, but this is mostly for keeping TikTok up and running. Come on. Really? They're showing that it's scrambling people's minds.
0: It's like, ladies and gentlemen, we are really in a transformative world now. Forget all the politics. Okay, just forget it, because politicians are the biggest idiots on earth. I think we can all, what can we agree on? Politicians are the biggest idiots on earth. I don't care what side of the table you're on. When their lips are moving, they're generally lying, or there's some deception going on. So forget about them. Let's just look at the good people that make up, thankfully, most of the world. Us that get up every morning. And by the way, folks, yours truly, even though I'm a bit of an old buzzard, I still work full time. And in fact, because of the crazy prices of everything, I have to develop all these side hustles now to bring in extra cash. It's just the way
1: The short waves going out.
0: Yeah, to keep all the short waves.
1: Very worthy cause.
0: And the stations and the AM, FM. What Angela and I have to do to keep Free Speech Radio. And we are on a mission here at WPCQ. With the digital juggernaut, AI taking over everything, the slop is everywhere, we are on a mission to maintain the last sanity vestige of analog anything, thought, production, compilation, recording, and of course, broadcast to a world. Radio transmission is extremely, and it's becoming an endangered species now, it's extremely unique because we don't need a digital infrastructure to get information to a worldwide audience. And I know it infuriates many, and it goes against the grain now, because if it's not data, if it's not digital, if it's not controlled by Amazon, Google, the NSA, the CIA, the FCC, the FBI, China, North Korea, Japan, South Korea, if it's not controlled by those entities, it doesn't exist. And if it does exist, then they're going to destroy it. This is my opinion. And I think you share the same thing, beloved.
1: Oh, yeah, well, the proof's out there.
0: But the data maelstrom, you know, I've been studying data centers, which for those of you that, you know, we hear a data center, data, you know, AI, data. All a data center is millions and millions of processor chips in thousands and thousands and thousands of racks. Like, if you have a computer that you use for, like, really digitally intensive stuff, like gaming, okay, which can be really digitally intensive, you'll have a massive LSI, a massive large-scale integrated circuit chip in your computer. And, I mean, it'll be maybe 2 or 3 centimeters by 2 or 3 centimeters, a square, you know, a bright microprocessor, and it'll have a ginormous heatsink on it, which may be air-cooled or it could be liquid-cooled, especially if you're doing a lot of gaming. Because with electronics, you know, a computer is nothing but trillions of transistor junctions, switches. That's all it is, switches. Trillions of them. Billions, trillions of them. And they switch on and off, high and low, you know, and or, whatever, in a digital thing. And, of course, everything in life is, you know, put into a digital language of some sorts. I'm not that versed in it, you know, much beyond when I learned BASIC as a younger lad. But that's basically, you know, the computer in your phone, in your laptop, in your desktop, or whatever, it'll have a central processing chip. Well, a data center is millions of these things. I mean, millions, probably billions eventually. And
1: but it's
0: they're
1: not
0: all,
1: the what, it's the why.
0: All right, let me finish. I'm trying to explain the architecture and why it is so power-hungry. Because we're talking about, you know, billions and billions of watts, you know, thousands of megawatts of electricity.
1: But I want to know, why are they not having to prove why we got to have this?
0: Okay, well, okay, I will get to that. But let me just do the technical thing.
1: Okay, sorry.
0: Because people need to realize, you know, be very careful what you wish for, all right? Because there's no free lunch. See, that's the underlining thing here. There is no free lunch. And why these things take so much electricity, your computer, your home computer, like your laptop that you might have on your lap, and you're gaming on it, or you're doing a lot of calculations where those switches are just, you know, all the electrons are switching high and low in there, you know, billions and billions of switches, you know, going on there with all the digital data. And every time they switch, they throw off a photon of heat. A particle of heat, a wavicle of heat. And your laptop sometimes gets hot on your lap.
1: Yeah. Mm-hmm.
0: Well, imagine that magnified by the billions, the trillions.
1: Well, that's fine, but I just don't want them destroying the world's water for this ridiculous.
0: And that's why the data centers, which are billions of these chips in servers, and in rack carriers, you know, rack after rack after rack after rack of computer chips, all connected by fiber, copper lines, talking to each other, serving out, you know, when you get on ChatGPT and, You ask them, well, how do you blow up a balloon, whatever. It'll go to these data centers, crunch all this information, compare all the balloons that have been blown up since the first ones were figured out by the Chinese thousands of years ago, and it'll spit out an answer. And that takes a certain amount of electric power. So you think about it.
1: And even then, you're supposed to double check.
0: You got, right. You have billions of these chips, and they all have to be cooled because the ultimate efficiency is not complete. You know, the brain is amazing. I mean, if you electronically, I guess that's what they're trying to do, but the brain consumes about 100 watts of power. And yeah, when you're really thinking and you're really trying to figure things out, don't you get really hungry? You know, you're working on an exam paper or whatever in the middle of the night, and you're getting hungry. Yeah, because your brain is demanding.
1: You're working.
0: Yeah, your brain is demanding energy. No free lunch.
1: That's why people that can do paperwork can be actually more tired than the guy that's traveling.
0: Oh, absolutely. Absolutely. Yeah.
1: It doesn't seem to make sense, but it's true.
0: Oh, it is true. It is true, beloved.
1: An accountant can actually be more tired than a gravel shoveler.
0: But, you know, the ultimate goal is what? I mean, you know, I
1: that's my question. Like
0: I look at the
1: AI. It's not going to give me a rosy.
0: I look at the AI and I say, okay, it's a nice tool. And I've used it before. I have. I've used ChatGPT. I had to do some antenna gain calculations on microwave horns. And I basically asked ChatGPT, you know, these are the parameters. I got a 2-meter horn operating at around 2.8 gigahertz. And what can I expect for gain, both in decibels above a meter and, you know, general overall power gain? And it took about a half a second, and it spit it out in all this glorious detail. And it probably consumed, at that moment, about 100 watts of power at some data center somewhere on Earth. Because remember, they're not only here in the United States. Like the other day, we were watching, I was watching a program. I didn't realize this, but 25% of the electricity produced in Ireland now goes to data centers and server farms. Because Ireland has decided to cash in with this and, you know, turn into the European data center and server farm of the world.
1: It's ridiculous.
0: And okay,
1: it's so unnecessary.
0: Okay, but the thing is, I see we read an incredible amount. Yeah, I still do that, folks. I still just read of what all this data is for and all this AI is for. And I don't know, folks. Be very careful what you wish for, because it seems like a lot of this now is two things. I see AI doing two things. A, replacing people, which do we really want to do that in a human world? And B, and this is the part that scares me, when AI is done replacing people, AI will be coming after your wealth, your bank accounts, your money, your everything. Now, the only reason I say this is because everything has been reduced to data. Your bank account, you know, in other words, some of you might, but you know, in general, everybody has bank accounts, and all they are is numbers in a computer somewhere. That's it. Yeah, it's encrypted and it's kind of protected, but is it really? We're building all these data centers, which is basically what we're doing is we are adding more computational power to the world what the structure that human beings have done is AI is now compartmentalized into something known as bots, entities within the programming that become...
1: And we've learned nothing from HAL.
0: Yeah, okay, right, yeah, you're talking about the HAL 9000. Yeah,
1: I mean,
0: right, or Skynet. I know.
1: Say anything good about Hollywood in a way, but they've been telling us for a long time.
0: You know, folks, it's true. you know, 2000, you know, Arthur C. Clarke, 2001 A Space Odyssey, 2010, you know, the sequel. You know, all the Terminator movies. Hollywood has been warning us about this for 50 friggin' years.
1: Yep.
0: And as an engineer, it's happening. It really is. It's amazing.
1: And I still ain't gonna get a Rosie out of it.
0: It is. No, you're not gonna. What she's talking about is the Jetsons, Rosie. You know,
1: robot.
0: The robot.
1: Think
0: yeah, but we're not gonna get that. No, we're not gonna get
1: you, that. You know, you still 40 years later can't get a decent cell phone coverage half the time. Why are we not? If this data is going to be so entity wise.
0: I don't know, sweetie. I mean, in all my engineering prowess, in everything that I have done with electronics, because, yeah, I'm an old...
1: When am I going to have a robot that we can...
0: I'm an old-fashioned electronics guy, folks. Yeah, I'm still stuck in the zinc-plated vacuum tube culture, which was a line in Star Trek, by the way. Yeah, I am. I am. In fact, I was talking with Angela about it last week. You know, a side hustle of mine now is I restore and sell vacuum tube record cutting machines. I know it sounds kind of weird, but in the teens and 20s and 30s and 40s and 50s and 60s, the recording of audio was done by records. That's right. Both the flat ones and the cylinder ones. And a few years ago, I decided to get into the art and, you know, acquire some old record cutting machines and start making records, you know, both out of wax and now, you know, polymers like, you know, vinyl and stuff like that. And it's very interesting to do it. I mean, it was the mode. Like, if this was the 1930s and I was doing a broadcast and we wanted to record it, you know, the station or the network or whatever wanted to record it, it would all be recorded on acetate discs. And the acetate would have like an aluminum or a glass base. And acetate is a kind of a polymer that's very pliable, and that you would use a record cutting machine, which kind of looks like a record player, but it has a big magnetic head, and then a sapphire cutting needle, or a, you know, very strong tungsten metal cutting needle. And sometimes,
1: now, why sapphire over diamond?
0: Cheaper and hard.
1: Oh,
0: you know.
1: Okay.
0: I mean, they did make some diamond cutters, but they were very, very expensive, you know, for the time.
1: And but wasn't the machine expensive itself, too?
0: Yeah, they were. Well, you know, cutters go the, you know, the big Neumann cutters and Scully cutters that they used, you know, and they still use to make a record. Because believe it or not, records, vinyl today, is still extremely popular. I mean, vinyl now outsells CDs. And people buy recorded music. They want to own something that's real. And that's what I find fascinating about records, is it's a tangible thing. And records can last for generations.
1: If they're cared for.
0: If they're cared for. If you've got some old Victor or Columbia or whatever, 78s,
1: that haven't been used for frisbees.
0: Right, you know, from the old days. They're still, you know, many are still playable. If you're into the Edisonian era, which uses cylinder records, because Edison, of course, is the creator, you know, was the first one that really came out with a workable phonograph in 1877, his talking machine. And he stayed with the cylinder format, I mean, up until the 1920s. And then finally he went to the lateral, you know, standard disc. But, the cylinder machines are still out there. You know, they made, you know, millions. Well, I don't know if they made millions. They made thousands and thousands of them. And they were built so well, they still survive today. I know I've got two or three Edison cylinder machines. They still work. They're amazing. They still work. And like if you listen to Marion's Attic, 5 o'clock on Sundays on the 7490 transmitter, you'll hear a lot of these original cylinder recordings played on a cylinder machine. Now, the playback used to have a diaphragm and a horn, but Marion, I know, uses a microphone pickup to, you know, pick off the audio. But I find the storage and recording of audio to be absolutely fascinating and still applicable. Because the wonderful thing about records is, as Angela pointed out, if they're properly taken care of, they will last for generations upon generations, whereas digital hard copy, like in a data stick, or, you know, they don't really use the floppies anymore, even though there's millions of them out there, and CDs and you know, DVDs and whatever, they have a finite life because there's so many bits recorded on them that they eventually rot. You know, the only way you can preserve that is you got to keep transferring it and transferring it to another digital medium, or put, you know, I know they're putting it in the cloud now. I don't know how long that's going to last. But recorded audio, as I said, I mean, they're still finding Edison cylinder recordings that have never been, that haven't been heard, you know, in 50, 75, 100 years, because Edison was very prolific. He made, you know, anybody that could sing or dance, he'd bring into his laboratories and whatever and record. And the first, and you know, the first recordings were orthophonic, meaning that they crowded, you know, orchestras and bands and crooners and opera singers in a room all around a big horn. They did this, a ginormous horn, and they all sung and shouted and played into it, and that went to a diaphragm and inscribed a wax master cylinder. Yeah, they did that. You know, it wasn't until, you know, the vacuum tubes came around in the teens and early 20s that they went to electronic audio. But I play around with even the orthophonic stuff because in the old days, people made their own audio recordings at home. And offices made their own audio recordings using, you know, non-electronic means, orthophonic means, you know, just audio pressure. And they did it on, you know, a dictaphone and recording type devices where they recorded messages and stuff like that and, you know, dictation for the secretary to play back later and transcribe and type letters or write out letters or whatever. And I find this stuff fascinating because the machinery was extremely well constructed. I mean, it's lasted today. I mean, you could go on eBay or go to an auction and buy a Edison cylinder machine, or, you know, or a, you know, standard Columbia or Victrola of the lateral platter type. And yeah, with a little bit of cleanup and you know, as long as the spring is okay and not sprung, you clean it up a little, it'll work. It'll work.
1: Well, yeah, or they call you and then they know it works.
0: Yeah, you know, and
1: from you.
0: I'm talking about the pre-electronic age.
1: Yeah.
0: But now we are asking AI to create music for us.
1: Now AI in one of their answers.
0: There are now AI.
1: Didn't you ask it a question and it gave you the wrong or not as correct an answer as it should have? Or something?
0: Well.
1: I don't remember what you asked. Like what calculations?
0: I was doing some radar calculations. You know, because as you know, folks, I've been involved with radar experiments, you know, searching for UFOs and other phenomenon up there. And I mean,
1: We may as well say our friends out there, because if they really have been around forever.
0: Well, look,
1: they haven't
0: I've been
1: yet, unless maybe they are our government, and maybe they have.
0: No, it's okay. No, I've been playing around with radar equipment since I was in high school. You know, I used to buy military surplus radar sets and hook it up and, you know, track storms and do all this stuff. I was the weird kid that did this stuff.
1: Yeah, you were the fun one.
0: But, no, I've, you know, I've got tons of radar equipment up here at the radio stations up in northern Maine, and I've hooked a lot of it up and searched the skies and all. And you know, we have some radar equipment down in Florida that I've done with weather experiments and also tracking birds and things like that, which is interesting. But I'll tell you, the stuff that is above your head right now, if you are living in the United States of America, the stuff that is flying, I don't care where you are in this country. I don't care if you're in the middle of... I don't care if you're in the middle of Bug Juice, Iowa. The stuff that is up there is unbelievable. Unbelievable.
1: Super
0: I mean, most of it is us. You know, commercial traffic. Now, I have...
1: Most of it is us.
0: I have fired up some, you know, high-powered radar sets that go out 200-300 miles. In fact, years ago...

0: It's expensive and it's hard. You know, shortwave is hard, but you know, working on radar equipment is the reason I like it. It's very challenging because it's a combination of very, very high powered equipment. Because the radar sets that I work with are in the megawatts, the millions of watts of pulse power output, but still enough to nicely, you know, fry you good.
1: Oh, yes, thank you. That's what I want to hear.
0: Well, the thing is, radar works by concentrating pulses of RF energy into anywhere from 1 to 5 millionths of a second or microsecond bursts. And it's the equivalent power of millions of watts. And then the antennas will, you know, increase the gain, you know, focusing it like a searchlight beam. And you can get, you know, millions and millions of watts because you need that. You know, if you're going to go 100 miles, you need to send out an RF signal that's in the, you know, half a megawatt, 1 megawatt, 2 megawatt class. And because if you hit something like a spacecraft or something like that, the return energy is ain't going to be that much. And the receivers have to be really, really sensitive. And that's the problem. Nowadays, it's improved because we have all these incredibly low-noise RF amplifiers that can amplify, you know, the radar bands. There's one around 1.2 gigahertz. There's one around 2.8. There's another one around 5.6. There's another one about 9.4 gigahertz. And then there's another one up in the K band, which is, I think, about 14. And then you get up to the KA band, which is, 23 gigahertz. You get up in that range and you can start looking at, you can start looking at clouds and stuff like that because it'll reflect off the droplets of water. Radar is very, very, very interesting. It's fascinating. And but I deal with a lot of the old vacuum tube analog. I like the analog radar stuff. I have digital radar, you know, where everything is digitized. But there's a problem with the digitization. You see, because the digital world tells you what you want to see. It might not necessarily be the truth. And that's the, like getting back to the AI bots. That's part of the problem with all the AI bots is they get hallucinations, they get delusional.
1: Just wait until the delusions of grandeur.
0: Well, it's interesting because it's taking over like every minute of every day. Example, ladies and gentlemen, and I spoke to you about this last week, Angela. There's a AI service called Chat Enterprise. And what it is, it's only available to licensed physicians. And doctors now, like a good majority of them, are using AI in your diagnosis.
1: Oh, that's nice.
0: And they're like signing on to the AI bandwagon in droves. And they are using it to, check your meds and, you know, ask, is this safe? Is that safe? They say that, the final decision must be a human being.
1: Yeah, okay, but isn't that it just taking over another job? Now, that brings me back to the question I asked that started the radar. You asked it a question and it was wrong.
0: I asked a question about something that had to do with gain or signal to noise, and it gave me an answer that wasn't quite right. But that happens.
1: Now you want your physician asking the same thing.
0: Well, okay, the thing is,
1: I mean, we are just so stupid. We really all our intentions in the wrong way. 30 sloths die in Florida. How many people paid admission to go see

0: sick, dying animals, and nobody says anything, but we are going... Oh, and there's my next question. Data centers, are they permanent? Are they forever? Do you have to rebuild them after 2 years? How does that work?
1: Yeah, well, data centers, the technology moves so fast and so incredible that, yeah, it is a constant renewal process. And what they do is the racks that they build in data centers are of a, you know, standard design, so they can pull out modules and put in updated chips and updated architecture.
0: Yeah, and where's all those modules going?
1: Well,
0: are they going to put them on the thing is, islands?
1: We are talking about hundreds, perhaps thousands of billions of dollars to build these structures, to power them, to provide services for them. And, you know, a lot of people are worrying because, you know, we're making strides in clean energy and renewable energy. And a lot of, you know, forecasters are saying, yeah, all the strides that we're making to clean up our carbon footprint are basically going to be eradicated because of this data mania.
0: Exactly.
1: And,
0: I don't understand.
1: My question.
0: Why are people not protesting?
1: They are, Angela. They are. It is one of the biggest things being protested throughout the country
0: but
1: now.
0: I keep hearing you tell me that more and more states want the money.
1: They want the money. It's always about the money.
0: Okay, well, doesn't that mean there's no protesting going on?
1: Well,
0: everybody's all happy to do this.
1: The thing is,
0: you know,
1: it's kind of like be very careful what you wish for, and oh, forgive them, Father in heaven, for they know not what they do. The problem is that I see is who eventually, as I said, it's going to take maybe thousands of billions to build these things, to power them. Who's going to pay for it? In other words, like right now, you can go on ChatGPT, you know, and ask it, you know, whatever questions you want. You know, I mean, you know, how does my telephone work? You know, how do I fix the knocking sound in my automobile? I don't know. You can ask all kinds of questions. And for most of us, in a non-commercial sense, it's free. But is it? I mean... Who have you seen your electric bill lately? Have you gone to the grocery store and bought a package of tomatoes or a jar of mayonnaise or a T-bone steak? Who's paying for all this? And I'm telling you, I try to read up on it. I try to follow it from a technological standpoint, from an engineering standpoint, and it is just absolutely baffling. Forget about the politics now, folks. The world is in a transformative stage. I mean, these data centers are mega structures. They're not just small little things. And I'm going, okay, you're building all this in the mega size. For what? What is the end goal? I mean, is the end goal so you're going to replace human beings in everything? Okay. Well, then what are we doing? What is civilization? What is the world? I mean, we live in a biosphere. We are a biological entity, composed of billions and trillions of cells and bacteria and viruses. We are, folks. It's the truth. And we cohabitate with trillions of insects and other creatures. And what are we doing? I mean, what is the end goal here? What are people going to do? I mean, you know, I read, you know, kids, I feel bad about the young kids. You know, they're going to college. You know, they're getting out of high school, going to college, and they don't know what they're going to do. You know, a lot of the entry level jobs are going to, you know, be replaced by, you know, an AI bot that can do it better, faster, doesn't require health insurance, doesn't require employment compensation, doesn't need to take a day off, doesn't need holiday pay or anything like that, doesn't need overtime. I mean, what are we doing? I mean, and how much is enough? The word enough.
0: Well, we're not listening to the warnings, that's for sure.
1: So it's I don't know. You know, this is the first time technology is stumping me. I mean, I don't know at all, folks, but I have been an engineer all my life and I've always welcomed technology. You know, the good
0: there's you know, the, I was stumped the first time I went to use a rear view mirror night that doesn't work.
1: I mean, you know, technology is like anything. There's the good, the bad, and the ugly of it. Most of it, and I know, you know, generations, a century, 2 centuries, 3 centuries ago, during the first inklings of the Industrial Revolution, you know, when steam power began to replace horsepower, and then the diesel engine and the gasoline engine. And we started harnessing on a big scale electricity, especially through water flowing through a dam and whatever, hydropower, whatever. And we began to, you know, generate and distribute electric power, the Industrial Revolution. Many people were saying the same thing. Well, what are people going to do? I mean, you know, you're going to replace all the workers in the factory. They're not going to have anything to do. But this is a bit different. This is a bit different.
0: This is
1: like that situation on steroids. Go ahead, honey.
0: Okay, but what I feel has happened, in my opinion, we've all been the frogs in the pot of water. They get us all hooked on all this TikTok and gaming and all these, you know, like Candy Crush or something like that. And all.
1: Oh, yeah, the games. Yeah,
0: in your daily life, it becomes just part of your life. And then they went, oh, well, but wait a minute. We need all this to support that.
1: Oh, by the way, thank you.
0: Everybody's hooked.
1: Thank you for bringing that up. As an aside, let me mention this as a warning to our fellow listeners out there during Angela and Alan Worldwide. This is important, ladies and gentlemen, because with the rise of AI, it is percolating into the areas of online gambling. And online gambling is destroying the lives of millions and millions of people. And a majority.
0: Yeah, I was going to say, repeat some of the statistics.
1: And a majority of them are in my age bracket, you know, above 60 years old. So my advice to you is, if you have a smartphone, stay away from any online gambling. It has become incredibly seductive and outrageously addictive, and it will, if you're not careful, it will take every cent you have and then more. So buyer and user beware. I mean, you want to get a thrill, you want to get the endorphins going. Tune a shortwave radio, do something, you know, benign like that. Listen to the programming on WBCQ on international shortwave, because my heavens, what I have been reading, what's going on now, and that's why. Alan's prediction is AI is replacing humans. That, you know, that is good, bad, ugly, whatever. And it's coming for your money next.
0: Yeah, and which reminds me, something Judy told me today, she's been reading and hearing, there's bank branches that are starting to contemplate closing because so many people can just go online.
1: Yeah.
0: Why even have the branch open?
1: That's true. Online banking.
0: I just about fainted. I thought, oh, we can't come to that.
1: Yeah, online banking is a big thing now. It's a big thing, which when it started,
0: scenario.
1: Online banking, when it started, was like a fantastic tool. I mean, how many of us got stuck on lines just to deposit a check? It's a good tool. It helps businesses well, but I worry. You see, AI may someday fuse with something called quantum computing.
0: Yeah, Skynet.
1: Well, quantum computing is a totally different realm.
0: I know, but everybody knows what Skynet. I know.
1: But quantum computing is like, it's actually using quanta particles that can actually be like a woman, you know, neither high nor low, but maybe in the middle. I didn't mean that.
0: 50 Shades of Grey.
1: And it has the potential. It's still very difficult to do it. And everyone is working on it. Because if quantum computing becomes a reality, I firmly believe no bank account, no credit card, no bank,
0: cybercurrency,
1: no ATM, no cybercurrency will ever, ever be safe again.
0: No military,
1: no nothing. And by the way,
0: safe and we're stupid.
1: I don't really want to get too political tonight, but I'm a little outraged about what's going on in the world, and I'm not putting any fingers on it because, as far as I'm concerned, they're all responsible. You know, the steep rise in prices, the madness and wars and idiocy going on all sides throughout the world. And it needs to stop. It needs to stop now. And all I can say is, folks, you know, we're kind of stuck in that middle ground, the good, the bad, the ugly, etc. And it worries me. Yeah, I mean, nobody likes $4, $5, $6 a gallon fuel.
0: No, but Iran nuclear should worry you more.
1: It should. And Iran.
0: God bless Trump for firing.
1: No, I understand that. I understand
0: somebody
1: that.
0: Having the kahunas to end a 48 going on year.
1: Yeah,
0: one.
1: Right. No, the government.
0: If you ask me.
1: The government in Iran is a horror story, and we all know that. The world knows that. Okay, and it requires cleanup. But politicians, you need to all get together, all of you now, and work this out and fix it. Because we got bigger problems. You know, we got bigger problems from, you know, energy and who's going to... And again, AI, who's going to pay for it? As I said, billions, trillions of dollars of data centers. Electricity demands... I predict that in the next 4 or 5 years, over one quarter to maybe one third of all the electric power produced in this country will go to burning up heat in billions and trillions of computer chips. For what? Why?
0: Can it be stopped? Well, okay.
1: I mean, it's like,
0: can it be curtailed?
1: They couldn't. They couldn't stop the Industrial Revolution. They couldn't stop the transition from horses
0: to
1: auto.
0: To a modest level.
1: They couldn't stop the transition from horses to automobiles. Many people did want to do that, but obviously...
0: Oh, I probably would have been one of them.
1: It's very hard to stop progress. Progress. Even if the progress is in a direction that... might not necessarily be the best. Anyway.
0: But I believe they put us in this pot of water, and now we got to pay for it.
1: All right. Before I forget, let me just do the ID, because I didn't do it, because, you know, no one's even
0: what,
1: wondering.
0: The intro?
1: Yeah, I didn't date the show or anything. Ladies and gentlemen, you're tuned to Angela and Alan. Alan and Angela Worldwide.
0: Alan and Angela, yes.
1: And it is the 15th day of April. In the year of our Lord Father, 2026. Oh,
0: what
1: excuse
0: month?
1: Me. May, sorry.
0: I'm thinking, oh, my God.
1: Yeah,
0: did
1: sorry.
0: I sleep for a while?
1: I'm always a month behind. Yes, it's the 15th of May. It's mid-month May.
0: You know why? It's because it feels like mid-April.
1: Yeah, the temperatures have. Oh, it's been a terror. I'm up here at Master Blaster Control, ladies and gentlemen, up at the end of nowhere, at the WBC,
0: somewhere.
1: At the WBCQ complex, at the end of nowhere in northern Maine, and we've had a terrible spring. I mean, it's been cold and constant rain. It is beginning to warm up now, which is a blessing. And I can tell because the insidious, horrible, evil, disgusting black flies are out, annoying as ever. And they'll be out for a month or so, torturing everything that moves and is red-blooded. But anyway, it's the 15th of May, 2026. We are quadricasting tonight. We are on 3265, 5130, 6160, and 7490 transmitters. 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I'm looking at all the output meters, all modulating and flickering the lights a little bit to modulation. Some of them are delayed, so that's good. Yeah, you have to do that. It is good to delay the audio a little bit so they don't all modulate and peak at the same time and, increase the power demands. You got to think about that when you run all these beasts. Anyway, so as I said, email is open, wbcq@wbcq.com. Ladies and gentlemen,
0: appreciate you greatly.
1: We do. And WBCQ is the last analog hope
0: of
1: the world.
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1: 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We got all and the programs are everywhere, left, right, high, low, sane, moonbat, weird, crazy. We got it all because we're free speech. We're the last. We are probably going to, until they come and shut us down, we probably will be the last free speech voice in the world that can broadcast to the world, and all you need is a simple little shortwave radio. Oh, and I was going to critique some, every once in a while, like I read about a shortwave radio that has come out, and I picked up, and they were cheap. One was like $17 free shipping, and it's digitally tuned and everything. And it's got great audio, and it picks up AM, FM shortwave, and there was another one. It's a Sparktronic or something like that. I think I'm getting the name wrong. But it's got a beautiful, display screen. And it displays the frequency, and it displays the audio modulation, and it displays the signal strength in the standard S units. And, it was like $50 or something like that. And it does AM, FM, shortwave, longwave, and medium wave, or the AM, the AM band. In Europe, they call it... medium wave. And there's all these great, really interesting, they're digital, and digitally processed in many ways, shortwave radios coming out for short money that can pick us up anywhere on Earth. And no infrastructure, passwords, Google, or NSA required. And nobody will know that you're listening to the sounds of our voice. Nobody will know that.
0: Unless you want to tell everybody.
1: Yeah, unless you want to tell everybody.
0: get them hooked too.
1: So, you know, buy some time on BCQ. Or somebody out there, please, you know, there's all this money going around. You know, just divert a little bit to the WBCQ broadcast fund. You know, somebody just write it. You know, $1 million is nothing anymore. You know, I wanted to bring up something that really infuriated me. You know, it's kind of like a yin and yang thing. And, you know, Pete Hegseth, our Secretary of War, you know, comes out and says, well, for the next fiscal year, you know, the military is going to ask for $1.5 trillion. $1.5 trillion for the new fiscal year, which begins in October, military budget. And I heard that, and I freaked out. I said, we can't even get decent cell phone and internet service up here in northern Maine. And they want $1,500 billion a year. And I'm all for a strong military. I'm all for the best military in the world. But ladies and gentlemen, when the government does this stuff, this is the foundation of what destroys our economy. Because when they can spend money like that, it devalues the dollar and it makes all the hard-earned money that we earn more and more worthless. Yeah, and it's going to be, instead of the $4,000 hammers, it's going to be the $40,000 hammers and $20,000 toilet seats.
0: Yeah.
1: And it has just infuriated me to no end, because when is it going to stop?
0: I think what partly infuriates you, too, is the fact of the need for that. Should we not be enlightened enough now that we can all be a happy earth? No, we got to have that kind of military to be safe.
1: I don't know.
0: That's what saddens me about it.
1: I don't know. All I know is, I mean, I heard that. And look, I like Pete Hegseth. We still support our president.
0: Absolutely.
1: You know, we understand what's going on. But ladies and gentlemen, you know, it boils down to the question. We really have to ask it. Some may be good, but is more necessarily a better thing? You know, as the great Clint Eastwood said in one of his most famous movies, you know, a man or mankind has got to know its limitations. And, I mean, are we spiraling ourselves to some ultimate financial and physical and moral and ethical destruction? This I haven't even touched on the spiritual and, you know, our God, our Christ.
0: Speaking of which, Hanson, you better look at a clock soon.
1: Yeah, Hal Turner Show is next, and we're at the end of the show, so let me just take a moment. Let us bow our heads to our Lord Savior and our Father in heaven. Father, your guidance in the days ahead. It is your world, and through your wisdom, strength, fortitude, and faith, hopefully as we go forth, we do the right thing. We take care of the beautiful, gorgeous planet you have given us. We watch over each other and all the other earthlings, that we remain and stay good stewards of all the bounty and all the wonders that you have instilled upon us. By your grace and love, may we continue forward. In the name of our Lord Savior Jesus Christ, amen. Ladies and gentlemen, thank you for listening to WBCQ.
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Praise the Lord. This is the Heaven and Earth Ministry, and my name is R.V. Cervantes. It is a pleasure to come into your household. It is a pleasure to come to wherever you're at in the name of Jesus to hear God's Word. Today, our topic is going to be the beast, the two-horned beast, my friend. I found in the book of Revelation, chapter 13, but we're going to do a summary of chapter 13 there. Let's start here. Let's read the Shema before we start. It is found in Deuteronomy chapter 6, verse number 4 to verse number 9. Hear, O Israel, the Lord our God is one Lord. Shema Israel Adonai Elohenu Adonai Echad. Baruch Sham Kavod Melotu Leolam Ba'ad. And thou shalt love the Lord thy God with all thine heart, and with all thy soul, and with all thy might. Ve'ahavta et Adonai Elohecha b'chol lavecha u'chol nafshecha u'chol me'odecha. And this words, excuse me, which I command thee this day, shall be in thine heart. Ve'ahu havarim Aile Hasher Anohem Metzacha Hayom Al Levadehar. And thou shalt teach them diligently unto thy children, and shalt talk of them when thou sittest in thine house, and when thou walkest by the way, and when thou liest down, and when thou risest up. Veshid Nuftam Levanecha Vedibarta Bam Veshiftecha Bevertecha Uvelefteha Ud Yadev Uvel Shofteha Uvko Meha. And thou shalt bind them for a sign upon thy hand, and they shall be as frontlets between thine eyes. Uvke Shartam Leot Al Yadeha Bahaum Letotofot Ben Anecha. And thou shalt write them upon the post of thy house and on thy gates. Uftav Taftam al mezuzot betecha uvishar recha. This is found in Deuteronomy chapter 6, and it is in from verse number 4 I read all the way to verse number 9. This is a prayer that a Jew does every morning and every night before he goes to sleep, my friend, and this is what the Lord requires of us. Let us read one more verse. Baruch Abba Hashem Adonai. Blessed is he that comes in the name of the Lord. Praise God. We have been looking in Revelation chapter 13, and we have been studying a profound scripture that has been brought into Christianity, into many aspects and facets of life to Christians, my friend. But I am going to break it down to where you can understand it. There's various interpretations. I don't know if I'm going to cover some of them, but we probably going to cover the ones that are required for this study here. Revelation chapter 13, and I have talked about this many a time. Many a time. We have been studying chapter 13 in the book of Revelation, and it is a topic and a chapter that deals with the United States, my friend. Many people already know this, but many people don't. As I had mentioned before many a times, the reason that the church does not teach the book of Revelations, because they believe that the book of Revelation, the word church is not mentioned in the book of Revelations, so we don't have to worry about it. We don't have to worry about it. And according to my teachings, according to the teachings of the word saints appear there, my friend. So the word saints appear there, and we are the saints. We are the saints, not as a religious sect, but the saints of God, my friend. Then the church is in the book of Revelations. Another teaching that goes in line with this teaching is that the church is not going to go through tribulation
for the reason that God would not punish, chastise, beat up, hurt his wife through the tribulations in order for her to get saved. That is another misconception of another type of teaching that is being brought out there that is false, my friend, that has been brought in by, I have to say it this way, been brought in by a false religion. Religion has infiltrated many aspects of the doctrine of the apostles in those days, my friend, that is written in the scriptures. The doctrine of the apostles, they have geared away from that or moved away from that and started teaching man's theology and man's psychology or man's thoughts. And because they have done that, they have geared away from the truth. And by gearing away from the truth, they're starting to pinpoint other aspects of the scripture to things that are happening in these last days that are completely wrong. But a lot of them, my friend, very few, I would say, have got it in correct. We can start with Revelation chapter 13. And this is going to be Revelation chapter 11, chapter 13, verse number 11. Hopefully we can get to the two horned beasts. I'm going to summarize as fast as I can chapter 13 so you can hopefully understand it. And I am going to try to speak in a slow manner so you can understand what I am saying. My main scenario or the main focus of this study is here is Jesus Christ, my friend. You must be born again. You must be baptized. You must be baptized in fire and water. And fire, it can only be done through the baptism of the Holy Ghost and speaking in tongues, my friend, which is one of the signs that you have received it. And the church does not have this, so how can they be teaching things like this? What I am about to teach, my friend, I have taught many years ago, and the church never took it to considerations by giving us some other type of doctrine. According to the scriptures here, and I stood on the sands of the sea and saw a beast rise out of the sea having seven heads and ten horns, and upon the horns ten crowns, and upon his heads the name of blasphemy. As I had mentioned in the study before, this is a very, a sentence that has a lot of substance, a lot of substance. One sentence has a lot of substance. So let's break it down. This beast, according to the word here, John is standing in the sand, multitudes of people. But this beast here, it comes out of the sea where there is going to, where the sea also signifies multitudes of people that is going to rise out where there's many people, that's a or nations and kingdoms that are there, my friend. So this beast that rose out of the sea, we have to follow the statue that Daniel saw. And the statue that Daniel saw was gold, and then we had silver, and then we had bronze, and then we had iron. And right here on iron, which were the iron, the laser at iron, we're going to see that this beast was the next beast to come after that. And it actually did not come from this by it being the first one. Let me put it this way. This last beast that's iron is Rome. And we know that it's Rome because that's the one that overtook Greece. So Rome overtook Greece. And we know that in 538, that the papacy is where it started. And we see that from here, we have the beast that is going to rise up next. The beast, my friend. And this is the Holy Roman Empire. The church teaches this. The church goes that far. But here is where it gets complicated, my friend. The beast here, having seven heads, according to the book of Daniel, it has ten heads. And this one has seven heads. Because when
when the Roman Empire was about to be dissolved and was about to be taken over by the Goths or the barbarians that came in and plundered it completely, had already gathered about 10 nations already, had formed into 10 nations. These 10 nations here were the nations that the barbarians, when they took over control of Rome and destroyed it, they were the ones that formed the 10 nations. These 10 nations we talked about, the 10 nations being from the Goth, being Alemanni, France, being the Frank, the Burgundians, Suevi, Anglo-Saxons, Visigoth, Lombards. And here we have three more, the Vandals, the Ostrogoths, and Heruli. These three nations here were uprooted. That is why the scripture is saying here, the beast that rised out of the sea having seven heads, because it uprooted three. And you're going to see this in the scripture here where it's going to say that. It uprooted three. You can see it in the book of Daniel. This little horn that is going to rise up and uproot is going to be the reborn nation of the papacy, my friend. Not the reborn, but the born nation of the papacy, which became a state and became two things there, religion. And this is a very dangerous situation to become both religion and state. And the Bible completely is against it. But to become a state and to become religion at the same time makes this nation very powerful. That is why it is called a beast, because it is going to be, and in fact it is going to be completely different than the others. But it's going to take the characteristics of the other. So this beast here that rose out of the sea having seven heads and ten horns, the seven heads, because he had uprooted three that made ten, and those three I mentioned it before were the Vandals, the Ostrogoths, and Heruli. These were the nations that were preventing, the ten nations that were preventing, only these three nations were preventing the ongoing the Holy Roman Empire to be formed because of religion, because of their doctrine, and their doctrine was considered Arius. Arian doctrine, Arius. Arius was a teacher, a theology or a pastor that brought the doctrine that there was no Trinity, my friend, no Trinity. So this went against the church, the teachings of the church, that God is three in one, or however they stated. But Arius had it where he considered Christ to have never had been born until he was begotten. He never existed until he begotten. This went against the doctrine of the Trinity, which was the Holy Roman Empire that was going to be formed. They went against their teachings. And he also believed that Jesus of Nazareth was subordinate to the Father, my friend. So this was the teaching of Arius. And Arius started gaining momentum and started gaining ground and converted these three nations into Arianism. And the ruler that was ruling at that time was in Italy. And I think his name was Odoacer. And he was ruling in Italy. And these were the nations that the Holy Roman Empire destroyed by uprooting this three completely. Because they had the power of both state and the power of being religious, destroyed these three nations completely, uprooted them completely where they don't even exist, my friend. And that's where they took over, as I mentioned before in the other. So this is how it is stated. The seven heads are then the power of this beast, because he had uprooted three. And the beast, verse 2, which I saw was like unto a leopard. And we know what the scripture teaches us about the leopard. According to it had the feet of a bear
and the mouth of a lion. The leopard is the swiftness and the judgment that was brought by Alexander the Great. This beast had three qualities, and these are the three qualities, besides the one that he picked up from Rome, which will break, destroy, crush, kill, slaughter, crucify, every aspect of torture that you can think of, because this was Rome. Rome had power to break what he stepped on, my friend, or whoever got in his way. That's how they were taught. But this beast is going to take the aspects of the leopard being quick and swift. And we see that in history. Taking on the feet of the bear, which is going to trample everything under his feet, and the mouth of a lion speaking as a ruler, as Babylon did, my friend, with his majesty and all his glory and all its splendor that he shows today in these days, my friend, which is going to fall. It's going to fall regardless, and the Bible tells us it's going to fall. And the dragon, here we see the dragon. The dragon gave him his power and his seat and great authority. Who is the dragon? We know it is Satan. But here the dragon is using Rome to do destruction, my friend. If persecution ever existed, it was going to be after the dragon gave this beast its authority. And by giving it its authority, it became a religious state, and a state also, my friend. Today it is considered a state and a religion. And this is very dangerous. And the dragon gave him his power, his seat, and great authority that he picked up from Rome. So the dragon is Rome. And I saw one of the heads as if it were wounded to death. This happened in 1798 when Napoleon came in. This city, the Vatican City, was in his way. And he took the scepter from the Pope and had him imprisoned, my friend, or had him placed somewhere else. This is where the scripture says, he that leadeth into captivity shall go into captivity. He that killeth with a sword, and this church did this, my friend, must be killed with a sword. Here is the patience and the faith of the saints. So here we see Berthier, the general of Napoleon, taking captive this bishop of Rome, and he died in that sense. And it was wounded. Why was it wounded? Because eventually it was going to come back to life. And we see that in 1929, by the Lateran Treaty that was signed by Mussolini, my friend, we see that this nation revived again. So let us read it again. And I saw one of his heads as if it were wounded. That happened in 1798. We have to look into this verse also. We have to look into this verse. We have to look into this verse because we have to cover some of these verses that I didn't cover before. It says it in this manner. The scripture says it in this manner. And there was given unto him a mouth speaking great things and blasphemy, verse number 5, and power was given unto him to continue 42 months, a day for a year, 1,260 days, 1,260 years, if we break that down, 42 months. When this beast that had one of his heads wounded unto death, revived, its rule in 538, and if you add 1260 to that, you would come out with 1798. Well, you'll see that it was wounded. So this scripture comes to play with the 42 months that are in verse number 5. And we see what was given to it. For this 42 months he had a mouth speaking great things and blasphemy, that he blasphemed God. That he himself calls himself a vicar of God, who is surrounded by seven mountains or seven hills. The scripture goes on and on and on describing this beast here. So there is no way around it. And history already teaches us who it is. This is something that is not new. It is not being taught like that in the church.
I will go maybe a little bit and touch on what the church is teaching today. So this beast that was wounded, that had his reign for 42 months, is going to come back to life again, because it says here, and the deadly wound was healed. And this happened in 1928, as I mentioned before, by Mussolini signing the Lateran Treaty Pact, which revived the Roman Empire, and I think he gave them $10 million, which was a tremendous amount of money in those days, for restitution of everything that this church lost. And it started again. It started again in history, my friend. It started again in history, and the world wandered after the beast. Why did it wander after the beast, my friend? Because it came back to life. A church that was going to be considered the mother of all churches. The Bible in the book of Isaiah calls it the mother church in all her daughters. And according to the scripture, they're living in sin completely, my friend. And it says here, and they worship the dragon which gave power unto the beast. This is Rome, my friend. The holy Rome became a holy Roman Empire with its same structure, my friend, of having the power of Rome, the power of the beast, having the power of the leopard, having the power of the bear and the lion. This is the beast that came out from out of the sea, multitudes of people. And they worship the dragon which gave power unto the beast. And they worship the beast, saying, who is like unto the beast? Who is able to make war with him? Well, how can you, my friend? It is a state and religion. With one little finger, they can summon an army and never get their white robe stained. And they do it in a peaceable form. The inquisitions that they held, my friend, were inquisitions that were brought into their court systems. But they don't have the power to kill. They don't have the power to destroy. But in their court systems, after someone had been judged, they do it in a manner that sounds, to me it sounds like you're going to be let off free by telling you your accusations. And then they tell you, no, we're not going to, at the end they say, we're not going to hurt you. We're not going to do anything. We're just going to pass you over to the state. They're going to see what your judgment is, but we're not going to touch a hair of your body or touch you in any manner to hurt you. We are at peace. We're a nation. We are a religion of peace. So as soon as they take them to the court system is under them. You must remember this, that this religion is a state and a religion at the same time, which is devastating against the things that are of God, my friend. Because this is where persecution comes. This is where power comes. This is why the Bible says that it has this power and the seat and great authority, because it was completely different than all the other beasts. Dangerous, dangerous, a very dangerous situation. And they worship the dragon that gave power unto the beast. And they worship the beast, saying, who is like unto the beast? Who is able to make war with him? No one, my friend. And there was given unto him a mouth speaking great things of blasphemy. And we know that he did this, my friend. It hates everything that's of God. What is trying to be formed here, my friend, what is trying to be formed here is a one world ruler. One like Babylon. One like Greece. One like Media Persia. One like the Roman Empire that would conquer the whole world. A one world ruler. Satan wants to control and become a one world ruler like God. He is seeking worship. So this is what this church is doing. But it is doing it with the power of the dragon. The dragon's giving him the power. Yes, Rome. But the dragon himself, Satan, is giving Rome this power to move and destroy. Because he knows that his time is short. That his time is short, my friend. And he wants to destroy everything that has Christianity labeled to it. Today, everyone is a Christian. But don't be fooled. Are they baptized with the Holy Spirit? Do they have the things that are of God? Are they living a righteous life? The Bible says, according to
to the scriptures that we must live with our brothers in peace, my friend, and holy. And if no man attains this thing, there's no way we're going to see God. And there was given unto him a mouth speaking great things and blasphemy, and power was given unto him to continue for 42 months from 538 AD, my friend. From 538 AD to 1798. And we know that in verse number 3 it says he was healed. In 1929 it was healed. It was healed. The great controversial was resolved with Mussolini. And here the beast is going to rise again. But we're going to touch something here before we move to that one. In 1798, this beast was wounded. And this is where chapter 13, verse number 11 starts. In 1798, remember that name, remember that number, 1798, when this beast was wounded. He opened his mouth in blasphemy against God, to blaspheme his name and his tabernacle, and them that dwell in heaven. Could a church do something like this? Could a church possibly do something like this? Today's church was doing this, my friend. In many manners, in many ways, by taking the authority as the dragon has given them and considering them themselves to be idols, to be, what do they call it in the world today? When they see someone and they follow to be some kind of a person that they follow, this is what they're doing, my friend. They want the attention that is given to God to be given to them. This is the mistake that the church did. It didn't want no one to put the attention to God. It wanted the attention brought to them. The same accusations that were brought to Christ while the Pharisees and the Sadducees were here is the same accusation this church is doing today, my friend. Christ healed the sick, cast out demons, my friend. And he forgave sins. And this is what this church does today. They can absolve your sins. My God. And they can, according to here, what Christ was accused of, claiming himself to be God. They themselves claim to be vicars of God. And God here on earth. And if God here on earth, then they can change times and seasons and laws. And they did that. They have done that. And the church today is following this beast in many aspects without even knowing it. This 401ks come from Rome, my friend. They don't come from the government. This Sunday that we serve God on a Sunday, it comes from Rome. It doesn't come from the Bible. You can try to walk around it in every way, and you will never find that the church was on a Sunday. And this calendar that we have is completely off, completely off. And we can see that this church here, this Holy Roman Empire church, costs 10 days from the calendar. 10 days from the calendar. But when they changed from the Julian calendar to the Gregorian calendar, they removed 10 days from the calendar in order to keep up with the months and the seasons. Well, guess what, my friend? You think the Sabbath is going to fall on those same days? It is not going to fall on those same days. Saturday, according to the scripture, according to the real calendars that are supposed to be out there, lunar solar calendars, a Saturday falls on a Saturday, according to the lunar solar calendar. But according to the Julian calendar, which is closer, even the Gregorian calendar, they're off, my friend. Saturday is not a Saturday. And they changed by being vicars of God or being God here on earth. They changed the Saturday, God's fourth commandment, into a Sunday, the first day of the week, where Mary, it was the only time Mary and could go and see Jesus in the tomb. Because if they would have gone on a Saturday, being the Lord's day is Sabbath. He is a Sabbath. He is the Sabbath of God is a Lord of the Sabbath, my friend. The only reason they couldn't go on the Sabbath, they would have been stoned, my friend. They had to practice what they were taught by God himself. And God himself says, I will write these laws into their hearts, my friend, into their lives.

church, because the church has been infiltrated by Jesuits, my friend, bringing in false and doctrines that are from the pits of hell and brought into the church by saying that when Christ died, he carried all the sins on his body and he became a sinner. Many different doctrines are out there which are completely from the pits of hell, because they're trying to twist and turn doctrine. Let us go into some of the doctrines that they teach today. Well, let me wait on that. Let's move. Keep moving, because I got to finish this, that you may understand it. In verse number 6, and he opened his mouth in blasphemy against God, to blaspheme his name and his tabernacle and them that dwelled in heaven. Why? Because it is seeking worship. Satan is seeking worship through Rome, and the Holy Roman Empire is seeking worship, my friend. Worship from the people, not from God. And we see here, and it was given unto him to make war with the saints. For 1,260 years, it made war with the saints by trying to obliviate the Sabbath, by trying to obliviate their teachings, by trying to obliviate them not carrying any type of literature that was of God, scrolls or anything. My friend, they were chased, they were hunted, they were killed, they were destroyed, they were cut asunder, they were burned alive, they were torched in crosses, they were fed to the lions. My friend, everything happened because this is what the church wanted to do. Could it have been only because of the Trinity? It was one of them. If you looked at the Justinian law, my friend, that was passed by Justinian, the one that backed up the state, that backed up the religion, the Holy Roman Empire, you'll see how devastating this contract was against Christianity. Arius was completely obliterated. All his literatures, all his books were burned. There's very few things were found to show his true identity. And it says here in verse number 7, I must read it again, and it was given unto him to make war with the saints and to overcome them. And power was given unto all kingdom, tongues, and nation. And I must read this here in the book of Daniel. I must read it because it has something that I have to touch in order for us to understand. Because this, it was given to me when I was looking into it. Why this scripture was here in the midst of it, I couldn't understand it, but now I understand it, why it was there. This scripture here, and I beheld in verse 9, it starts talking about the fourth beast being dreadful, terrible, strong, exceeding, great iron teeth to devour, break into pieces, to stamp the residues with his feet. All the aspects of the bear, the lion, my friend. And it says here, and it was diverse being state and religion from all the beasts that were before it, and it had 10 horns, and the one in Revelation has 7 horns, 7 seeds. And I considered the horns, and behold, there came up among them another little horn, before whom there were 3 of the first horns that were plucked. What were the horns that were plucked? The Vandals, the Ostrogoth, Heruli, because of their doctrine and religion, that did not believe in the Trinity. They were real close, my friend. In fact, I believe they were closer than a lot of these teachings and doctrines that God is three. Well, the church today, the Holy Roman Empire, believes, well, God is one. Jesus is Mary is the mother of God, so that's one. Oh my God, it goes, I don't know how they do it. Like Jesus and God are one because of Mary, and then they go that he's three, got 3 heads in one body, or one body in 3 heads, and it goes on and on, my friend. But the teachings, the true teaching is found in the scriptures. You don't have to go too far. In John chapter 1, it says, it states it there, it states it there in this manner, in the beginning was the Word, and the Word was with God. In the beginning was the Word, God speaking, not Jesus. Now, Jesus wasn't there with God. And this is not Arius teaching, but believe me, my friend, it's biblical what it's saying here. In the beginning was the Word, the spoken Word, be there light, be there land, be there water, animals, be whatever God created. In the beginning was the Word.
And the word was with God.

0: with God, with God, came out of God, his substance. And the Word was with God, and the Word was God. And God said, Jesus, and Jesus was manifested. In verse number 10 or 14, it says, and the Word became flesh. And I've studied it, and I've spoken it many times. God can be whatever he wants to be, my friend. God was Melchizedek, because he had no lineage, no mother, no father, no beginning, no end. Has to be God in the flesh. God presented himself before Abraham, walking. Oh, some people say he was floating, but regardless if he was floating, he was flesh. They ate. They talked with Abraham, and they reasoned with him. And God was doing it in the flesh, not a spirit, as he did with John and Peter when they were in the boat and Jesus came walking on the water. They thought he was a spirit, because if you see a spirit in the water, in the ocean, it's death for everyone in the boat. But it wasn't a spirit. Jesus says, it is I. It is I, my friend. It is I. Not a spirit, but the flesh. And it says here, this is what threw me off. It says, I considered the horn, and behold, there came up among them another little horn before whom there were three of the first horns plucked up by the roots. And behold, in this horn were eyes like the eyes of a man, Holy Roman Empire, and with a mouth speaking great things. But in verse number 9, it says, I beheld till the thrones were cast down, and the ancients of days did sit, whose garment was white like snow, and his hair of the head like pure wool. His throne was like a fiery flame, and the wheels as burning fire. A fiery stream issued and came forth from before him, and thousands ministered unto him, and 10,000 times 10,000 stood before him, and judgment was said, and the books were opened. Why did it appear in the middle of chapter number 7 in verse number 9 and 10? Because God remembered that this beast that came out of the sea had made war with the saints, and it overcame them and killed many. So there has to be a judgment. Where are you going? Where are you going, to heaven or hell? Where are you headed? But these people, God's going to give them a judgment. Or God's going to tell them, come in into the fold, into the kingdom of God. But God has prepared for you from the beginning, from the creation of earth. God has created this. Come into the fold. God is going to be there to comfort them, and he's going to put upon them white linen of righteousness upon them. And to those that caused this catastrophe, he's going to judge and send to hell, my friend. That's why this judgment took place. And it is going to take place again in the end of the millennium, excuse me. In the end of the millennium is going to take place again, this judgment, for all those, my friend, that has caused this. Let us move on. We don't have much time. And as you can see, verse number 8, and all that dwelt upon the earth shall worship him. This is what Satan wants, and this is what the church wants. Don't look at God. We can absolve. We can absolve sin. Don't look at God. We are like God here on the earth. Human beings being God. My God, my God. Only Christ could have done that, because he was blameless and he was sinless. And he was able to take the Holy Ghost, the power of God, upon him and not sin, my friend. And pray, whose names are not written. And all that dwell upon the earth shall worship him, whose names are not written in the book of life of the Lamb slain from the foundation of the world. Who are these? Who are these that are following this Lamb, this Holy Roman Empire? Who are they? Come out of her, Jesus says. And Jesus calls you, even though you're not written in the book of life, come out of her, my people, because you're in the image of God. But if you don't come out of her, because, oh, it's universal. It was the first church. It is considered transubstantiation and transubstantiation. Well, I forgot the word. I used to say it a lot. I don't say it much. Where God comes in a little piece of bread and you eat him and accept him as Jesus Christ. That's how they accept Jesus. And I beheld, it says here, and all that dwell upon the earth shall worship him whose names are not written in the book of life of the Lamb slain from the foundation of the world. If any man have ear, let him hear. He that leadeth to captivity, so in 1798 he was led to captivity. He that killeth with a sword, we see in Daniel chapter 7 where God comes down and brings judgment. He comes down and starts to judge. He that killeth with a sword must be killed with a sword. Hell, my friend. Here is the patience and the faith of the saints. And I beheld, number 11, shall we cover it? And I beheld another beast coming up out of the earth. And he had two horns like a lamb. And he spake as a dragon. Wow, another mouthful. A sentence packed with so much. Packed so much, my friend, that you open it up and it just keeps going and going. But let us break it down to make it understandable. Another beast coming out of the earth. In 1798, the beast was wounded. The beast that had controlled the whole world. Had it under his hands, my friend. Under the bare feet. Had him controlled completely. He's not done yet. He's not done yet, my friend. He's not done yet. In 1798, it was wounded. When did the United States become a constitution, a nation? In July the 4th, 1776. Are you seeing the picture? July the 4th, 1776. It had started before that. The 1600s, because they had made a treaty, was made also in the 1600s. But in 1776, United States came up out of the earth, out of the ground, out of nothing, and has become a nation, my friend. And this nation here, he says, and I beheld another beast coming out of the earth, having two horns like a lamb. My lamb, I would say religion, a lamb, purity, holiness, but it has two horns. You know, I looked up in scripture or in pictures, a lamb with horns. I don't see too many lambs with horns, my friend. I see goats with horns, but I did find some lambs with horns, and they're not all white. Some are brown, some are black. But it just doesn't compute in my mind. Lambs don't have horns. But this one had two horns. We'll leave it at that. What are these two horns? If it's a lamb, we know that it's religious. Well, United States, according to Daniel chapter 7, United States came out of England, or the British Empire. United States came out of the British Empire. And when it landed in America and started its colonies, my friend, it broke away from the British Empire. The British Empire came and tried to overcome it and overtake it many a times, made war with it. In 1776, it was liberated. In the 1600s, before this ever happened, they had already made a treaty with the British Empire, where the British Empire had taken control of all the assets that were in America, all the land, all the people I don't know how they did it, but they did. So this is how the beast is working today. It took all their assets, and it also, under Article 5, it also had where they were able to, according to history, they were able to do this by, they did something else. They did, they could bring their own people, colonize their own, they bring their own people into America also in that sense. So here we have the British Empire had the hold on America. In 1798, in 1776, they broke free. In 1776, another contract was made. And this contract was the same as the first, my friend. But they considered themselves to be sovereign, and they created what is considered today the Constitution for the people. The Constitution for the people, my friend. But we see here an error in 1871. In 1871, another law was passed. The United States had gone into debt, even from the very beginning, gone into debt in war, and the Rothschilds helped them, deliver them out of the war, and this is what they asked in favor. You don't have to pay us back what you owe us. We just want you to change one word in the Constitution, and that is all we ask. This one word was changed, my friend. The Constitution reads like this. Constitution, the Constitution for the United States, for the United States, for America. This is how it originally read. Are you listening to me? Just in one sentence they changed. And the word that they're going to change is the word for. And now it reads, today it reads, the Constitution of the United States of America, in which was changed in 1871. And you can look it up, my friend. This is history. And this is what the Word of God is teaching us, how nation is going to rise up and fall to a lesser nation, into a lesser one, into a lesser one, till we get to the feet, where you find the iron mixed with clay, and they can't mix. There's going to be a division. And as if I mentioned before, in 1783, a Treaty of Paris was made. But here in 1871, my friend, they formed what is considered another constitution. This is a two constitution now. So we can see where these two horns come from. United States is running under two constitutions. Oh, not Democrats and Republicans, my friend. Under two constitutions. The original Constitution gave us sovereignty. God gave us sovereignty. It was for the people, by the people, but for the people. This is different than the word that they changed, my friend. The word of. And it is what they changed. So there is a difference between the word for and the word of. The word for, my friend. How could you apply the word for and the Constitution for the people? It is something, for is something that the Constitution that belongs to the United States for the America, for the people, for, belongs, it belongs. In other words, the people govern the government. But this is where the second horn comes in. And the second horn reads it like this. They changed the word for to of. It reads in 1776, the Constitution in 1871. Excuse me. It reads the Constitution of the United States of America. Of, my friend. What is the difference between for, it belongs, and of? What is the word of, my friend? A word of is something that is considered, what is possession of? Possession. Possession. So, the Constitution, possession of the United States, possession of America. Oh, possession. Well, how can that be for? How can we use the word possession? Someone someone tells me and says, is that your car? And I can say to him, it is mine. It belongs to me. It's of mine. But the word for, my friend, but the word of is possession. Is that car belong to you? And you say, I possess it. But when you say I possess it, that means that somebody else owns it. So the Constitution of the United States, by putting the word off, made it a corporation. So now we have a religion and a corporation. We have a sovereign nation made of God. One horn. And a corporation that brings you into slavery. The two horns. And another beast coming out of the earth. And he had two horns like a lamb. And spake as a dragon, the corporation. The corporation, my friend, Britain never, ever really let go of the United States, of America, for America, of America, for America, my friend. Never let go of the resources that it had. And now this corporation here gets its dues, its taxes, it's wealth from the United States. It owns property. You don't own property. They own property. They own your property. They own your... You're a commodity. You're under a corporation. The government is owned by them. They're under a corporation. The District of Columbia is a state within a state. I would consider it as an embassy. An embassy of the Vatican that you can't touch, my friend. It is not part of the United States. It is not one of the 50 states. It is a state within a state. And this is run by the Vatican. And it has three stars in their banner. Three red stars. And the stars is, the first star is corporation now, Washington, D.C. London, being in the British Empire. And the Vatican City, oh yes, they're going to say, we only give them spiritual insight from the pits of hell. That's what they do. My friend, you're a commodity. We have been enslaved in a corporation. But brother, I feel free. Hey, you've got Jesus, you're free. If you don't have Jesus, you're still a slave to sin, my friend. And then you're a slave to the corporation. So here we see these two horns. Like a lamb, and it spake as a dragon. The revived Holy Roman Empire, my friend, is in this country. I think Abraham Lincoln and George Washington wished they could have just picked up this religion and taken it back to where it came from and removed it completely from the world. But it was destined. It is written in the Word. And I beheld another beast coming out of the earth, and he had two horns like a lamb, and spake as a dragon. And he exercises all the power of the first beast before him, and causes the earth and them that dwell therein to worship the first beast, whose deadly wound was healed, the papacy. To worship the first beast, whose wound was healed. And he does great wonders so that he maketh fire come down from heaven on the earth in the sight of man. Vicar of God. What more do I have to say on that, my friend? And deceiveth them that dwell on the earth by means of those miracles which he had power to do in the sight of the beast, saying to them that dwell on the earth that they should make an image to the beast, which had the wound by a sword and did live. And he had power to give life unto the image of the beast, that the image of the beast should both speak and cause that as many would not worship the image of the beast should be killed. And he causes all, both small, great, and rich, poor, free, and bond, to receive a mark on their right hand and on their forehead. Where are we, brother? Where are we right now? We're right there. We're right there. He's going to cause all great, rich, power, free, and bond to receive a mark. We're right there. My friend, some teach that this mark is going to be a visible label on your hand. Some teach that this mark is going to be the Sunday. A mark. God has a seal. The seal is the Sabbath. The seal is the Ten Commandments. The other 300 or 600 other laws were laid in front or inside of the, outside the Ark of the Covenant. Only the Ten Commandments were inside the Ark of the Covenant, which is God's seal. My friend, others, people are teaching many other manners of it being a digital mark. But according to here, my friend, they will receive a mark. I was teaching back way back over there that this mark that they're going to give on the man is going to be able to give you extended life. It's going to be able to heal you of any disease. And it's going to be able, they're going to make it profitable so that you might receive it. And it's going to be able to change your DNA. And this jab that they have today, by giving you the booster shot, changes your DNA. And this jab that they give you has a living organism in it that is called, I keep forgetting the name, Holga Valgurus. Hydra Valgurus. I used to call it Hydra Vicarius by what this Holy Roman Empire goes, Vicarius Maximus. But it is called Hydra Valgurus, my friend. Look it up. And this is a living organism that is immortal in the jab. It's alive in your bloodstream. Oh, they're going to say in the long run, it is only an amoeba that's sugar. Whatever they say, my friend, it changes your DNA. And by changing your DNA, the Word of God says, and everyone that puts the mark of the beast will not enter into the kingdom of heaven. And by changing your DNA, you have changed your, what is called a double helix into a triple helix. You're not of God no more. Dangerous to say. This is the Heaven and Earth Ministry. And my name is R.V. Cervantes.
1: And God bless you.
0: Father, in the name of Jesus, there are many there, Lord, that are not saved. If you're not saved today, just say these simple words. Father, forgive me, Lord, for I am a sinner. Come into my heart. Change me, Lord. Make me one with you. Give me understanding. And give me the power that I'm going to need in these last days in order to overcome. For those that have backslidden, say this after me. Father, forgive me, for I have backslidden. I have committed sin. Forgive me, Lord. In Jesus' name.
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Welcome to Fluxedo Junction. I'm Scott Kukler. Each episode, we bring you the best music of all genres from throughout the world. And this week, we'll be speaking with Long Island-based photographer Joe Cuminali. Joe is one of the people behind the All Peace All Night Music Festival happening at Bartini's in Babylon, New York, on May 22nd and May 23rd, benefiting the Warrior Ranch Foundation and featuring some of the best musicians on Long Island. So let's get things started with one of the other organizers of the event. We've had him on the show before, and he just recently suffered a major heart attack on stage. He's home recovering now and is still involved in organizing the event. Here's Dave Drew with a song called Prowl, here on Fluxedo Junction.

0: Cool. All right. So my guest today is an old friend of mine and an old friend of a lot of people in the Long Island music community, the Long Island veterans community, and the Long Island motorcycle community, among a bunch of other things. Joe Cuminale, a lot of us call him Cowboy. He's a photographer. He's a writer. He's a Marine. And he's a really sweet guy, very knowledgeable, and he's one of the people involved in putting together the All Peace All Night concert, which happens at Bartini's in Babylon Memorial Day weekend. It's Friday night, all acoustic bands, more than Friday night. It starts Friday afternoon. And then Saturday, pretty much all day, is all bands, electric. And we're thrilled to have him on the show. Thank you, Joe, for joining us today.
1: Oh, thank you for asking me. This is great. I love it. I wandered in somewhere at Bartini during 8 p.m. 5 and never left. Because it's just got such a great vibe, and it's a really great fundraiser for local veterans groups, which is amazing.
0: So can we talk a little bit about this year's charity, the charity that is benefiting from everybody's hard work this year?
1: It's the Warrior Ranch Foundation out in Calverton. They do a lot of work with not just veterans that are suffering from PTSD, but a lot of other, you know, they do a lot of group, a lot of work with special needs kids to kind of get them out of their shell. But the horses are amazing with the vets. It's, they just, everything clicks together. And I've seen vets that were falling apart get on one of those horses and go for a ride and come back as a totally different human being.
0: That's amazing.
1: By being able to relax and just a little bit of time out on a trail where they don't need to worry about anything.
0: That's absolutely amazing. In addition to yourself being involved in this whole thing, obviously the person who is also largely deserves a lot of the credit for this is our mutual friend Dave Drew. And Dave, a lot of people will know this already, just recently had a major heart attack while performing on stage at his own open mic night. He's recovering. He's home already. And, you know, he does have a bit of a recovery ahead of him, but he's doing well. I'm going to his house tonight. He's still involved in planning this whole thing. And I play in his band in addition to helping with the music of that place. And his band will be performing. Whether or not he's able to join us for a song or not is still, it's too early to tell. I know he wants to. He's going to try to be there. But whether he's there or not, we will be there representing him. And... Yes, go ahead.
1: And you know you can count on me. I'm not really good at getting up on a mic, but when it comes to our vets, you know, I got a whole lot of stuff to say.
0: Absolutely, absolutely. Yeah, and you can count on that. We'll definitely want to hear from you at the event. Now, this is the 20th year. This is All Peace All Night number 20. And I just want
1: to... It's an amazing milestone.
0: It is a pretty amazing milestone. I just want to go through the list a little bit of some of the acts that we know are going to be performing. Almost all of these acts are friends of either myself or Joe or both of us. On Acoustic Night, we have M. Cruz, who plays in a band called Alt Mix. We have Valerie Griggs, who's an awesome singer-songwriter. George Lang, who goes under the name Just G. B Squared, that's Richard Burke and his wife. Doug Otto. Alicia is scheduled to perform with Dave. We'll see if that's going to happen or not at 10 o'clock. But if not Dave, then I'm sure it'll be Alicia on her own. Hank Stone, who I just had on the program last week. And Nick DeVico, a great friend of mine, a good singer-songwriter. That's on the Friday, and that's May 22nd. On May 23rd, which is the band day, we have Strange But Surf, Vitamin D, Coincidence Machine, the Joe Shep Band, which I'll be playing with, the 51s, which is the band I'm in with Dave. We will be performing one way or the other, but hopefully Dave will join us for at least one song. The Bobcats, Drip 2.0, the Kevin MacLeod Band, amazing band. Oh, the Bobcats, by the way, that's Kevin Burke's band, and Steve.
1: It's really cool to see the Bobcats back out again.
0: Yes, and they have Steve Caffarelli playing drums, who's the drummer in the 51s as well. Steve is also playing with Joe Shep Band, as am I. Kevin MacLeod Band, we just talked about. Kevin is an amazing singer-songwriter who I've known forever. He's been on the show before. Alt Mix, we mentioned M. Cruz is playing acoustic the night before, and then he's going to be with Alt Mix the next day. Media Crime, which is one of my favorite Long Island bands, and we've had Ed Havoc on the show before and will again. Breaking Chains, and then Idiot Box. Now, we were supposed to have the Black Sheep, Dan Acosta, performing. He's got some family stuff that he has to tend to, so he's unfortunately not going to be around, but he will be with us in spirit. And I was just wondering, out of all of these acts, and I know this is an almost impossible question to ask, but who are you looking forward to the most?
1: That is just so difficult. I know I really look forward to Nick DeVico doing his acoustic stuff. He's been around for a long time. I've crossed paths with him at a lot of other veterans events. And I think the idea that he's back out and about doing an acoustic, which
0: absolutely
1: is really cool.
0: Yeah, I love him. He's such a sweet guy.
1: I look forward to this particular lineup on the band day of the Bobcats.
0: Yeah.
1: I've always loved their style and just the way they kind of take over a stage, and the audience can't help but enjoy what's there.
0: Yeah.
1: And the 51s always put on a great show. Joe Shep, what I dig about Joe Shep is you never know what to expect.
0: I know, and I'm in that band, and I don't know what to expect, so that's...
1: Right. And that's what's really great about Joe's set.
0: Yeah.
1: Is he'll come in with really just a couple of ideas and just wing it, and it ends up being an incredible night because, you know, an incredible set because he puts together such musicians that can really literally play off of each other no matter what you throw at them, and that's pretty much what Joe does.
0: Yeah, he's a character, and he's a great musician, and we love him, obviously. I wanted to address also, we have a group performing. They're on the list as the Good Earth Orchestra, but I think they just changed their name, and I'm looking right now to see what they changed their name to. They keep posting about how the name is different, and unfortunately, I came into this unprepared. I don't have...
1: Yeah, I'm not sure what their name is, but also I think we should give a really good kudos to Dee LaBelle. Not only is she the guitarist and vocalist for Vitamin D, but she's the young lady who put that nice red, white, and blue color flyer together.
0: Absolutely, yeah, she did a great job. She does it every year. This year, it fell to me to sort of coordinate a few things that Dave Drew would normally have taken care of. And we realized through you, because you asked about it pretty late, that we didn't actually have the flyer done yet. And I contacted her at the last minute. She got it done real quick. So
1: even the black and white one that Dawn did is also a really great piece.
0: We should also mention
1: that as well.
0: Dawn and Adam over at Bartini's are also very involved in this whole thing. I mean, and you know, my wife Jamie is going to be involved. Like everybody, there's so many people involved in making sure all this happens. All the bartenders, you know, Sam and Becca and everybody else.
1: We have some really great organizations that are sharing the flyer out there for us. Operation Vest, which is also getting ready to do a 2.2-mile run in honor of veterans that we've lost to suicide. They're pushing it out at their events. The Warrior Ranch just reached out to me. They're like, do people need tickets? You know, people are asking. I said, no, they don't need tickets. It's a $10 suggested donation at the door, and feel free to come on down. And they were very happy to hear that people don't have to order tickets in advance. They can just pop in and be ready to rock.

0: That's fantastic. That's fantastic. And also, I've got the name of that band now, the Good Earth Orchestra. They're playing at 3:15 p.m. Saturday afternoon. They've changed their name to Crazy Cody and the Soapbox Trio. I just wanted to make sure I got that right for them, because the name is the old name on the flyer.
1: That's actually pretty cool. I kind of dig that name.
0: Yeah. And they're great, too. I mean, they're a great band and another group of really nice guys. I'm really looking forward to all this. It's going to be a long 2 days, but it's going to be a fun 2 days. And there's going to be raffles. There's all sorts of stuff. So definitely we encourage everybody to come down.
1: People asking me, is there going to be food?
0: To be honest with you, I don't know the answer to that. There usually is, but I guess I'll find out tonight when I go to that meeting.
1: Basically, that's usually how I draw people out, because that's how they draw me out to
0: events. Yeah. Well, I want to encourage everybody to look for the Bartini's page on Facebook, or just look for APAN, APAN, two X's for 20, all peace, all night, and you'll see all the information. And I just want to say, before we wrap things up, I do have to cut it a little bit short, but just real quick, I want to talk about you, Joe, because you're a super great guy, super sweet, and great to be around. You give so much of your time to the community, and as I mentioned before, you're a Marine. And number one, I want to thank you for your service, as I'm sure a lot of people do whenever they run into you. But I also want to mention that you're an amazing photographer, and CJC Photography is your company. I know that your stuff has been published in a whole bunch of publications, and as I said at the top of the show, you do a lot of work, not just for the Long Island music scene and for various charities around Long Island, but you do a lot of bike runs as well. You're very connected to the motorcycle community here on Long Island and elsewhere. And I just want to encourage everybody to look for CJC Photography on Facebook as well, because you really are one of the most insightful photographers I've ever seen. Every picture I've ever seen you take of any performer tells a story, which I don't think is the case with a lot of other photographers. So I just want to make sure you get credit for that as well.
1: And also, Memorial Day weekend this year on Saturday, when placing flags at Pine Lawn National. I have, actually, this year will be over 55 years that I've been placing flags.
0: Wow.
1: I've been doing it since I was in Boy Scouts with my dad as my troop leader, and now I have my nephew, and we have a whole bunch of other people that have been joining us over the years, but it's more than 55 years that I've been placing flags.
0: That's fantastic. God bless you for that. And listen, while I do have to wrap it up for this show, we're going to have you back on, because you have a million stories. Every time you and I get together, we end up talking about, you know, Twisted Sister back in the day. We talk about productions of Godspell. We've had conversations about everything under the sun, and I really need to do a full episode interview with you. But at least today we were able to talk about the events, and we're definitely going to have you back on the show. So thank you so much, Joe, for making time for us and for everything you do.
1: Much, and I hope we get a lot of people show up for this, because it's a great cause, and we need to come out there to celebrate Dave's 20th year of helping our veterans here on Long Island.
0: Absolutely.
1: All the money we raise here stays here.
0: And we want to definitely celebrate Dave and the fact that he's still here with us. And also, we should mention, unfortunately, she passed a couple of years ago, but his wife, Maggie, was also involved in this whole thing for many years. So we want to give credit to the whole family.
1: And, of course, Johnny Phillips, who helped get this whole thing off the ground.
0: Johnny Phillips, another friend who's passed on now. But, yes, he lives on in memory in this event as well. And thank you so much, Joe.
1: I'm honored that Dave actually asked me to start, after Johnny's passing, started to ask me to help with the organizations that we help each year. So that's a very big honor for me.
0: We're lucky that you said yes. And I guess if I don't talk to you before, I will see you at the event, my friend.
1: All right. Thank you very much.

Welcome to Fluxedo Junction. I'm Scott Kukler. Each episode, we bring you the best music of all genres from throughout the world. And this week, we're going to start things off with an artist named Rick Gallagher and a track called I Hate Everyone That Isn't You, here on Fluxedo Junction.

0: All right, welcome back to Fluxedo Junction. We just heard a track by an artist named 5T31TH. I'm not exactly sure how to pronounce that, so I'm spelling it out. The name of the track is Sometimes Life's a Disaster. That's out of Blackfoot, Idaho. And kicking off tonight's show, we heard Rick Gallagher with I Hate Everyone That Isn't You. And that's out of Laguna Niguel, California. We're going to keep things moving along with an artist named Fearless Bastard out of Houston, Texas, and a track called Wakisha here on Fluxedo Junction.
1: Man.
2: It's 4:20 in the morning.

was a band from Providence, Rhode Island called The Rudeness with a track called Not Too Cool. Before that, we heard The Hook out of Louisville, Kentucky with Lexington Green. And kicking off that set of music, we heard Fearless Bastard from Houston, Texas with Wikisha. My name is Scott Kukler. You're listening to Flixito Junction. And here's a song from Evolver One called Are We Listening?

That was Fleeting Circus from Rio de Janeiro with a song called Disconnection. Before that, we heard Nomad Express from Baltimore, Maryland with a song called Snakes. And that was coming out of a song called Chasing Shadows by Al Nico from Auckland, New Zealand. And kicking off that set of music was a group from Johannesburg called Evolver One with a song called Are We Listening? 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Let's keep things moving along with some old friends of the show. Here are the Gripweeds with a track called Gene Clark, here on Flexito Junction.

0: 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Welcome to Cruisin' the Decades Global Edition. 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
1: 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Very pleased to be on the SoCal airwaves and the brilliant radio station called Bilingual Sounds. 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On today's show, remembering Ted Turner and the 1980s.